0: Houston Texans. Maybe I'm a madman. Maybe I'm delusional. The fact that Michael Penix is going to make his season debut on Thursday, I'll buy the dip on the Falcons, mostly because that NFC South, I think, is going to be mid. But for the players, there are plenty of star players that have gotten off to rough starts, and particularly in your fantasy leagues and your fantasy circles here, should you be panicking or should you be exercising patience here? Brad, let's start off. We talked about this team, not in depth. They deserve more of us talking about them because they look atrocious through two games. But specifically the quarterback of the Tampa Bay Buccaneers, Baker Mayfield, who was an MVP candidate through the first five, six, seven games of the season last year. We know how it ended. He was playing through injuries. The Buccaneers defense completely fell off. Well, it really can't be more of an opposite start this season for Baker. He's already turned the football over numerous times. Three times last week against the Cincinnati Bengals, and then yesterday just overthrowing everybody and their mother in the loss to the Cleveland Browns, including on the final play of the game where he had Emeka Egbuka a little bit open for a touchdown, a good throw, and they probably win the game. Overthrows him after the two-hour weather delay. Brad, is it time to panic as it pertains to Baker Mayfield, or should you have patience on Baker?
1: No, I think I'm panicking right now. The strength of schedule remaining rest of the season for fantasy football purposes ain't the greatest. It is the ninth hardest of any quarterback in the NFL. And you might say, well, Baker Mayfield, here's the nice thing about him. Obviously, he can beat you with the arm, but he also pads his stats with the rushing ability that he throws together, you know, consistently getting anywhere between 15 to 30 rush yards in a game. But there are issues right now. Number 29 EP per play. Offense is what Tampa is, and specifically Baker is number 29 in EPA per pass. He's only thrown for 398 yards through two games. Has only got one touchdown, has a one INT, but the three fumbles lost. Remember that occurred in week one against the Cincinnati Bengals. It kept coughing up the rock. The silver lining is he's number 9 in on-target percentage among all NFL passers, and that equates to the very nice 71% completion rate that he has. But again, the strength of schedule is difficult. He's just off the mark right now. He's been turnover prone. He is a streaming only quarterback. And you look at the schedule upcoming. You get Minnesota this week at home. Not going to stream him there. You get Green Bay after that in week four, also at home. Not going to stream him there. At Dallas in week five, I would consider streaming him in that spot, especially if you got anybody on a bye week like Patty Mahomes or Bryce Young. They're the two guys that are on bye in week five. Outside of that, in the near term, I ain't messing with Baker at all. He's either riding the pine or he's out of here and off my roster.
0: Yeah, I mean, I'll disagree, but only slightly here. I will employ some last strands of patience as it pertains to Baker Mayfield. And here is the reason. One, we know he can still use his legs, right? He's racked up 30 rushing yards per game and a rushing touchdown through the first 2 weeks. But yeah, the turnovers, I mean, they've been abysmal. Three turnovers last week, a turnover yesterday. It was driving rain for most of the game against the Cleveland Browns. And the Browns, I think the Browns defense is pretty decent. Now, here's the thing. Here are the defenses he's going to play the next couple weeks. Brian Flores is Minnesota Vikings. Okay. They looked awesome yesterday. We know Flores is going to blitz the crap out of them, but they can also give up some chunk plays. The Packers defense in week four, who looked terrible against the Vikings in week one. The Cowboys, who we know you can throw on. And then the Steelers, Panthers, Falcons, and your Bears. I think those are a lot of friendly defenses. Like, if they're opposing ranks versus quarterbacks, you got four of those five teams in the 20s and six of those seven teams in the bottom half of the league. And I still believe the Buccaneers' defense is not very good, Brad. So I think there's going to be a lot of games where Baker and the Bucs are playing from behind. That's going to be more throwing opportunities. Yeah, look, his play overall through 2 weeks has been garbage. It's been terrible. I wouldn't be ready to give up on Baker Mayfield just yet. Again, he can get you more with his legs than probably two-thirds of the other quarterbacks in the NFL. And I think he'll start to limit the turnovers. He will start to play better. I've got belief in Baker. It's not a whole lot left. I mean, again, I didn't think the Bucs were going to be a playoff team going into this season, mostly because the defense, but Baker's got to step it up one way or another. So it's patience for me, but it's like my last strands of patience when it comes to Baker Mayfield. All right, let's move on to a wide receiver that my 9-year-old nephew called me today, and he goes, Patty, can I please drop Marvin Harrison? He stinks. Marvin Harrison Jr., Cardinals receiver, panic or patience, Brad? What do you think?
1: Yeah, I'm really torn on this one. There's been a film making the round. Somebody put together a highlight reel of every route that he ran this week. And, it looks lazy, doesn't it? He's just kind of going through the motions and disinterested in running the routes. And that is a major, major red flag that raises. But, I mean, he is at the rock bottom barrel price right now in terms of fantasy football. I think he's going to be cutting droves. I would give him a second lease on life. I'd probably pick him up if I don't have him on my roster right now and send him on the pine and see if he can tap into his enormous talent that he possesses. Here's the good news. Through two games, he's ran 62 routes. Now, he's only got four targets. He's only got the one catch for 33 yards. The yards per route run is reprehensible at 0.53. The on-target rate has been equally reprehensible at 50%. So it's not all his fault because Jacoby Brissett is sailing passes over his head, but he does have the 13th easiest remaining strength of schedule. He's got an unsupportive defense. I think Arizona, you know, what we saw in week one was an anomaly against LA Chargers. What we saw in week two against Seattle is more par for the course. They're going to be playing from behind a lot. And again, you're going to get him for nothing. People are throwing in the towel. They're giving up. Your 9-year-old nephew is feeling the same way, but he's riding my bench. And I think you're going to see a pulse registered for Marvin Harrison Jr. here shortly. So let it simmer. Give it some time. Patience.
0: I mean, I disagree. I'd be panicking. Now, look, you said if you don't have him on your roster, maybe he's worth picking up. I'd pick up Kendrick Bourne over him. Brad.
1: Nah, I wouldn't do it.
0: Brad, I was somebody that said, I'm not giving up on Marvin Harrison Jr. at the end of last year. Going into this season, I had some positivity. I had some optimism for him. I mean, that film yesterday, that is damning. That is damning.
1: Yeah, it was.
0: He looks lazy. He looks disinterested. He looks like he doesn't care to be out there. Now, again, he's running all these routes, and he knows Jacoby Brissett ain't looking his way. Whose fault is that? Is that Jacoby Brissett's? I mean, he's got Trey McBride, who we know he's going to throw to all the time. He's been favoring Kendrick Bourne. We know he favored Michael Wilson last year, and with good reason. Michael Wilson made some tremendous catches, had some big games down the stretch for them. And he's got Jeremiah Love, who you and I love, and we know he's going to be a pass catcher. He's going to be part of the passing game. So where does that leave Marvin Harrison Jr.? Like, are they talking right now? Is Mike LaFleur and Nathaniel Hackett talking to one another saying, man, we got to get Marvin Harrison Jr. the ball more? Or when they watch that film like you and I did, we're not NFL coaches, are they saying, what the hell is this guy doing? What kind of effort is this? This isn't a guy that we're going to reward. This isn't a guy. There again, he's got immense potential. They didn't draft him. Now, I know Monty Osifort, the GM, is still with the team. But also, they got to win football games. They got to create a winning culture. Marvin Harrison Jr. is not helping create a winning culture right now with those kinds of routes. That's a player that says, I just don't want to be here, man. I don't want to be here. Trade me or, I don't know, do something. But it wouldn't shock me if he's off the team in a year from now. And it's a shockingly bad start. He's got one catch. And like you said, he's ran 62 routes. He's been targeted four times. I don't think Jacoby Brissett trusts him. I don't think Jacoby Brissett likes him. I think Marvin Harrison Jr., as long as he's on the Cardinals, I wouldn't touch him with a 10-foot pole. I am panicking when it comes to Marvin Harrison Jr. I wouldn't touch him. All right, let's get to Saquon Barkley, Eagles running back. Had a very decent week one game yesterday against the Tennessee Titans. Gets hurt on the first play of scrimmage with a stinger. Ends up coming back to start the third quarter. Four carries, 9 yards. One catch, 11 yards. Brad, is it time to panic when it comes to Saquon, or are you exercising patience?
1: I'm exercising some patience. The ice is a little bit thin. If I got a knock on the door and a trade offer in my inbox and it was a favorable one, I'd probably wheel and deal Saquon Barkley right now in fantasy football. Look, I was not high on him. I felt that if there was going to be any of the elite running backs prone to bust, it was going to be Saquon Barkley this season. He's only number 32 in EPA per rush. That's alarming. Now, what is encouraging, he's numero dos in yards after contact per attempt to 5.11. He's forced five missed tackles. But the yards before contact per attempt which is really kind of a same of the offensive line, he's in negative territory. That's just head scratching to me because the Eagles offensive line is supposed to be one of the NFL's best. He does have the fourth easiest remaining fantasy running back strength of schedule. Again, that's a promising stat, factoid to say the least. But look, I think Tank Bigsby is a baller. We saw him find the end zone yesterday when Saquon exited with that stinger. Now, Will Shipley was heavily involved as well as a pass catcher and a little bit as a runner. But if Saquon were felled by a more major injury, Tank Bigsby is going to be a back-end RB1 in 12-team leagues through and through. That's how much I believe in Tank's break-tackle ability. Again, Saquon, number two in yak per attempt. Again, that's an encouraging sign. But I have some just overall worries about him, and I've been rather tepid on him really since last year. So, again, I'm going to somewhat exercise patience, but if somebody were to drop an offer I can't refuse, I'm taking it.
0: Yeah, I mean, I don't blame you. I'm kind of in the middle here, but I will choose patience. And that is, I mean, if he doesn't get hurt yesterday, who knows? Maybe he has a big game because he had 15 carries for 83 yards in week one. That's pretty damn good. And as I know that you've been down on him, Brad, I know you're high on Tank Bigsby. I don't think the Eagles really have any plans for Tank Bigsby or Will Shipley if Saquon Barkley's healthy. Now, here's the thing. He's getting an MRI on that shoulder stinger. So I guess the Eagles will wait the results of that. Maybe they've gotten them this evening and we'll find out tomorrow or whenever, if Nick Sirianni speaks to the media on Wednesday. The Eagles do play your Bears on Monday night, so it's a bit of a delayed week for them. So we'll probably get news on Wednesday regarding Saquon. But, you know, again, I thought he was due for a bounce back season this year. The new offense coordinator, Sean Mannion, you know, kind of reinventing the offense after Kevin Petullo ran it into the ground last year. There's more eye candy. There's more motion. There's more heavy sets. You know, they're not rolling just, hey, shotgun, inside zone handoff, zero momentum for Saquon to get running. So the injury was unfortunate. If it is a longer-term injury, then yeah, then it's time to panic, obviously. But if he's good to go and plays Monday night against Chicago, I would start him. I would put him in the lineup. I think he's going to have a bounce-back season. I think yesterday it was just an injury that, you know, again, for the time being and for the next couple of days, he would have struggled to play through. But you give him a full week, I think Saquon will be good to go. Let's go to another injured running back here, and one that could have had a touchdown yesterday and then gets hurt, and the rookie ends up scoring in his place. And that is Broncos running back J.K. Dobbins, who's got a hamstring injury. And again, the Broncos, the reporting on that, Tom Pelissero said the Broncos believe Dobbins' injured hamstring is good heading into next Sunday's game against the Rams. That being said, 10 carries, 36 yards yesterday. Week one, 8 carries, 36 yards against the Chiefs. Brad, are you panicking or employing patience when it comes to J.K. Dobbins?
1: Oh, my hair is on fire. I'm panicking. No doubt about it. J.K. Dobbins' job and days as the RB1 are very numbered. You look at Dobbins and the advanced analytics, they paint an unsightly picture. Number 43 DB per rush, the 18 for 72 on the ground. I already mentioned that 18 carries for 72 yards, only 2.67 yards after contact per attempt. That's outside the top 30. He's forced four missed tackles. That ain't too shabby. And he does, though, only have the 22nd easiest remaining fantasy running back strength of schedule. The problem here is that I think Jonah Coleman's a better running back. Jonah Coleman is built for the rigors of the NFL. Again, the way I describe him is a beer keg with feet. He's 5'8", 235 pounds. The guy is rock solid. And you saw it yesterday, that break tackle ability, just pinballs off guys. He's got soft and adept hands out of the backfield. He is a legit three-down running back in a tour de force. Now, R.J. Harvey missed yesterday's game due to a hamstring injury. We're going to see if he's going to be back. But Coleman's a direct backup to R.J. Harvey, and he's a direct backup to J.K. Dobbins. It's only a matter of time, folks, that Sean Payton sees the light and turns all of the duties over to Jonah Coleman, because, quite frankly, he's just got more juice.
0: Yeah, I tend to agree. I'd be panicking. And look, this Broncos offense, we know the slow starts in the first half. Last year, they've kind of carried into this year. Their defense is the reason they came back and won that game against Trevor Lawrence and the Jaguars yesterday. The run game has been bleh. It's just been boring, vanilla. You need somebody to spice it up. I think Jonah Coleman is that guy. I love that you call him a beer keg with feet. because, you know, he got his chance to shine after Dobbins got hurt, and he went 10 carries, 39 yards, and a touchdown. Also had 3 catches for 19 yards, so he can be a pass catcher. We know that's normally R.J. Harvey's role. But if Jonah Coleman can fulfill those duties, then, yeah, he's going to have a much bigger role in this offense. I agree. I would panic when it comes to J.K. Dobbins. All right, we'll get to one more, but before we do that, they've kicked it off. Giants have the football first. Dude, I don't know if it's the yellow jerseys, Brad. Harrison Meavis, we know he's the thicker kicker, right? He might have put on another 20 pounds. He is massive. He's huge. Like,
1: he's an, he's an entire bunch of bananas, Pat, in that jersey.
0: Somebody's got to get him on a diet plan. I mean, I mean that seriously. I don't care
1: GLP if your only role is to,
0: yeah, look, get him on some Ozempic. I don't care if your only role is to kick the football and it don't matter how much you weigh. I mean, he is slovenly. He's atrocious looking. All right. But finally, panic or patience, Brad, your guy. Love hurts, and it's been hurting for Colston Loveland, Bears tight end. Panic or patience? He's got 1 catch for 3 yards through 2 games.
1: The only thing you do is exercise patience, and I would submit a low dollar offer to acquire his services in fantasy football leagues. You're probably getting it for nothing right now because people already give it up only 2 games in. But, you know, the talent is there. I understand he's on number 41 EPA per target, but he's ran 64 routes. The 5 targets are just inexplicable. That's 8.9% of the target share. The 1 for 3, as you mentioned, is 0.05 yards per route run. Say what? It's just dumb. And I know he's got the 3rd hardest remaining strength of schedule for a tight end, but Caleb Williams likely to be back sooner rather than later. They're going to eventually heat up Colston Loveland. They have to. I mean, Luther Burden only had 1 grab yesterday. This Bears offense will get back to what they maybe kind of what they were, maybe half of what they were in week 1. But Loveland will eventually put crooked numbers on the scoreboard. So patience, patience, and patience again. That's the only card he could play.
0: I agree with you. By the way, Giants get a 1st down on an incredible one-handed catch from Isaiah Likely after 2 runs up the middle from Cam Scataboo. So G-men move the sticks. Aaron Donald, it looks pretty decent through the 1st couple of snaps, but they looked like a little fake blitz there from Chris Shula. They dropped, they only rushed 4, and questionable throw by Jackson Dart, but what a heck of a catch. One-handed coming back for it by Isaiah Likely. All right, yeah, look, I agree with you. After the way he finished the season, I mean, this is about as brutal of a start as you could have for Colston Loveland. I feel like I would have no choice but to exercise patience, because what are you going to do? This offense looks like it's going to be great. I know Caleb's hurt right now. We'll see if the Bajancy, Tyson Bajan, can maybe he jump starts the season for Colston Loveland. But, I mean, dude, he's just been invisible. And I don't know why. I'm sure there's people out there that have been cutting up the tape, the All-22, why he hasn't gotten any looks, if teams are double-teaming him or whatnot. But, yeah, I feel like you have to have some kind of patience, even if it's blind trust. He was so damn good for them at the end of last season. He's going to be good. I think you got to trust Colston Loveland. You have to have some patience, right?
1: Exactly. And a nice grab there by your boy Malachi Fields. Man, I think his roles is going to continue to grow. I think the trust in Fields is only going to ramp up as the season goes on, man. His physicality, his build, his route running ability, muy interesante, can really develop into a true WR2 for Jackson Dart in this offense. So far, so damn good.
0: Yeah, and then Dart nearly just threw a pick into double coverage on the next play on a little 5-yard hitch. That was very dangerous. But, yeah, look, I mean, the Giants love him. And that's why I had some friends saying today, I think we were talking about it in one of the commercial breaks, like, Odell against the Rams, his former team. He's going to have a touchdown. It's in L.A. I'm like, dude, I'd be surprised if Odell Beckham gets a single target tonight. The Giants love Malachi Fields. They love him because of his run blocking. And Greg Roman, who's the run game coordinator for this offense under Matt Nagy, they want to use some 12 personnel. That means you're going to have 2 tight ends. Now they're going to use some 13 personnel. That means you're going to have 1 receiver, maybe 2 at max on the field. That second guy is going to be Malachi Fields more often than not because of his run blocking, because of his size, what he can do on the outside. Neighbors absolutely is going to be on the field, but when he's not, you know, limited pitch count, limited snap count to start, it'll be Malachi Fields, and they like Darnell Mooney. We saw have a couple of grabs. Combs likes him tonight. Like, they're There is no room for Odell on this offense unless the Giants are rolling out 3-4 receivers in a formation or if somebody gets hurt. So it's just not going to happen. Like, he's not going to be involved. He's not going to be involved. And damn it, I thought on 3rd and 7, Theo Johnson just made a spectacular catch, but he couldn't hold on to it. And oh no, Dart's hurt. Oh no, Jackson Dart is
1: hurt.
0: Oh
1: no. Oh, he's grabbing his knee. Oh no. Dude, the quarterback position right now is under attack. Again, Caleb Williams, although he sounds like he dodged a major bullet, as we already mentioned. Jaden Daniels and that elbow dislocation. And now Jackson Dart is down on the turf, grabbing his knee. He's not moving. He's not budging. Oh, yeah, did not look good in replay. With the collision with defender, he got sandwiched. Yeah. Mm. Oh, dude. I'm praying for your guy. Hopefully he's going to be all right.
0: Dude, I'm going to cry.
1: Yeah. This is tilting, to say the least.
0: Got to be kidding me, man. He can't be hurt.
1: Well, we're going to find out. We're in a commercial break, which means we probably should take a little siesta as well, mi amigo. Collect yourself. try to breathe, and then we'll get you updated on the very latest with Jackson Dart.
0: 310-840-4910. We'll take a break. He's Brett Evans, Pat Boyle, BetMGM tonight, Westwood One Sports.
2: It sure feels like the Chiefs are back after KC beat Indy. Andy Reid's crew is 2-0. Sorry, other teams. It looks like the Chiefs weren't done. They just took a year off. Westwood One Sports.
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1: All right, I'm going to try to attempt to collect myself here. 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He's Brad Evans, I'm Pat Boyle. Phone number to join the show, 310-840-4910. Before we get you an update on Jackson Dart, make sure you tune into Westwood One Sports tomorrow morning and check out one of our shows. Our guy, Nick Costos, and You Better You Bet, they will have Tyler Shuck, Saints quarterback, on the show at 9:20 a.m. Eastern. That is a heck of a get. For our guy Bill Zimmerman, the producer of that program, Nick Costos, You Better You Bet, will have Tyler Shuck, 9:20 a.m. Eastern tomorrow morning on the show. So make sure you check it out. Okay. Oh, man, I was on the verge of tears, Brad, as we went to commercial break there. Tyler Shuck, Jackson Dart gets crushed on a gorgeous throw down the field that, of course, Theo Johnson drops. Makes a great leap, yep. And then has it in his hands and drops the football. Jackson Dart down on the ground, writhing in pain, clutching at his left knee. They show the replay. He gets hurt. He gets hit as he kind of throws and lifts off his left foot. Byron Young kind of smashes into him from the left as Jackson Dart's momentum was taking him to the right. The left knee, he just went right into the left knee, which kind of bent to the right. Good news. He walked off the field on his own power. He does have a limp. He is going back to the locker room. Jameis Winston is into the game right now for the Giants after the Rams go 3-and-out. But Byron Young hit him to the left, and then the other Rams defender, you know, he gets sandwiched in between two. Combs mentioned it. I heard it on the broadcast at Aikman in the commercial break. That his foot was not planted. His foot was in the air. So that was probably it's good that that wasn't like that. Otherwise, his whole knee could have snapped. But, I mean, who knows? We have no idea the significance of the injury, the extent of it. Other than that, he's walking to the locker room by himself. He's not carted. Walked to the locker room. Jameis Winston into the game. The Rams go 3-and-out. Nothing. Under 10 minutes to go in the first quarter. And the Giants, because of a pretty bad punt by the Rams, have it at midfield.
2: Yeah, look, the injury imp is relentless right now in the NFL. It's still week two, and we've got a number of big-name quarterbacks that are being felled by significant setbacks. Obviously, Caleb Williams, we already discussed the hamstring ailment, and of course, it sounds like he avoided the worst, could be back soon rather than later. Jane Daniels, so we're going to see what the ultimate fate is with that elbow dislocation, but at minimum, he's going to miss multiple weeks, and we'll see what the fate is with Jackson Dart. The good news, as you mentioned, he walked off the field into the locker room. He wasn't right on a cart. He was walking under his own power. Obviously, with that noticeable limp, you just hope that it's like a knee knock, a bruise, something like that, which may be painful in the moment. But hopefully he can maybe even come back in this game or, at a bare minimum, he will avoid a stint on the injured reserve. But he got a famous Jameson. I don't know if he applied the whole bottle of cologne before he came in the game, but a competent backup. The guy's been in this situation before. You know he's going to grip it and certainly rip it. So at least you have a rock-solid QB2 on this roster, and they're just feeding Cam Scataboo, and he's getting sizable yards in the process. So, keep your head up, mi amigo. It could be more of a dire straits situation. I think you're going to be okay.
1: I hope so. I mean, look, if he comes back in this game, that's a miracle. I'm fully expecting this to be Jameis Winston the rest of the game, and maybe we get the Jameis experience. Maybe we get 300 yards and 4 touchdowns. Maybe we get 3 interceptions. I don't know. I don't know what to expect from this game, though. But, yeah, I mean, a lot of running. They ran it up the middle with Cam Scataboo, ran it up the middle with Cam Scataboo, ran it up the middle with Devin Singletary, ran it up the middle with Cam Scataboo. So they got a first down. Just maybe it's run the ball 60 times tonight for the Giants. Jameis's first pass, not even close. Okay, and it's right back to expecting the worst. 310-840-4910. All right, let's get to the good, the bad, and the indifferent here as we react to everything over the weekend. And we'll start with the good. And for me, Broncos defense, that's the good. Welcome back. I mean, what a second half that was. The Denver looked like they were headed to an 0-2 start at the half against the Jacksonville Jaguars. Bo Nix, who is a turnover machine, by the way, his defense saved him. He did play a lot better in the second half, but they're down 10-3. And then all of a sudden, the Broncos defense just started teeing off. Like, they found the weakness in that Jaguars offensive line, and they kept getting after Trevor Lawrence. You know when you feel a football game, like, turn right in front of your eyes? That's what it felt like in that third quarter, where all of a sudden, Trevor Lawrence was under pressure every time he threw the ball. The Jaguars offense stopped working. They had short-circuited. That's because of the Denver Broncos defense. So shout out to Malcolm Roach. Shout out to Q Robinson. Those were the guys that got the sacks. But we know it's because of the pressures of Nick Bonito and the rest of that fierce Broncos pass rush. So their defense looked a whole lot different than it did against the Chiefs. Broncos defense, welcome back. That's the good for me. Brad, what was the good for you?
2: I'm going to rehash the story I said at the top. My son, my youngest son, first year playing fantasy football, he lost Caleb Williams earlier in the day due to that hamstring ailment. And then he lost his QB2 and Jane Daniels through the elbow dislocation. He was losing his damn mind. I couldn't believe it. He was throwing stuff in the house. He was so irked, so ticked off. But he still squeaked out a win by 0.3 fantasy points. Thanks to Kenneth Walker III, who had 10 targets, 6 catches, and 178 total yards. And the clincher was the very last grab that he had in the game. In overtime, he was elated. Thank you, fantasy gods, for being kind to my youngest son.
1: Giants get gifted a pass interference call on third down that gives them a first down. I mean, it looks pretty legit. Whoever that was, 30 for the Rams, was all over the Giants defender. Darnell, it looked Mooney. Like that was Josh, yeah. Josh Wallace was all over Darnell Mooney. So Giants drive keeps going. All right, let's get to producer Brandon Combs. Combs, what was the good for you over the weekend?
3: The good for me was C.J. Carr, Notre Dame quarterback. I think he really upped his chances at the Heisman with his performance this weekend against Michigan State. Look, I know Michigan State hasn't been a great program, but they are a Big Ten program that was 2-0 coming into this game. C.J. Carr, 18 of 24, 92.3 quarterback rating, 234 yards, and a touchdown. Also rushed the ball 3 times and had one spectacular play where a Michigan State defender thought that he had sacked him, even started celebrating the sack as C.J. Carr got up and threw for a touchdown. Just unbelievable stuff from him this weekend. There's a couple of players that are in there. Darian Mensa is going to be talked about. You got a couple of guys who are having really good seasons. But man, did C.J. Carr look really good for Notre Dame this weekend.
1: I'm straight, baby. Let's go to Monty, our video producer, Michael Montgomery. Monty, what was the good for you, brother?
4: I'm going with Patrick Mahomes, Travis Kelce, and the Chiefs looking like their old selves last night against the Colts. I've never been an anti-Chiefs guy, and you know, people complaining about getting the calls, whatever, Taylor Swift forced down their throat, whatever. I don't know. None of it's ever bothered me. I think the NFL is better when the Chiefs are good. When we get Bills, Chiefs in the AFC Championship in January, we're going to be thrilled. I think the Chiefs are all the way back. And it was fun for me to see last night, so I'm going with the Chiefs.
1: And the Chiefs got 2 calls that went completely against them yesterday. One was when you had they called both players for offsetting on sportsmanlike conduct when I forget who it was, Josh Downs clearly like face masks the Chiefs defender and like smushes him in the face, and they called offsetting. The other one was that catch by Treadwell in overtime that they could have ended up winning the game on. He gets up and fumbles, and they said, no, the very slightest graze of his thigh, we assume he had control. We're going to reverse the call on the field that was so bang-bang, you really can't make a call. And I was like, wow, the Chiefs are actually getting screwed for once. So I agree. I thought they could have gotten screwed on a couple of calls. They did not get the ref's whistle, and they still ended up winning. All right, let's get to our guy Lee DeLapp in our Westwood One studios. Lee, what was the good for you, man?
5: For me, I got to pat myself on the back. I won my fantasy baseball championship this weekend. Got some notable, some notable MVPs for my team. How about Hunter Goodman, late round pick, along with Andy Páez, who of course I didn't have for my playoff run. He was on the IL. But as we all know, you don't win on draft day. I got Miguel Vargas on the waivers, and then a great rotation of pitchers, along with Gavin Williams, who was a strikeout monster for me all season long. Woo! I'm the champion. That was my good for the weekend.
1: Attaboy.
2: Beautiful.
1: Nice. We got a fantasy champ in the house, baby. All right, let's get to the bad from the weekend. And I'll start here. I mean, there's plenty of bad. But Baker and the Bucks losing at home to the Browns and having the inevitable delayed 2 hours by that thunderstorm. Oh, man. Can you imagine that? You're a Buccaneers fan. You're losing the game to the Browns. Then the sky, which, I mean, it had been raining. It had been torrentially downpouring. Then the sky opens up with lightning, and they delay the game by 2 hours. They didn't resume till 6:10 p.m. Eastern time. And after all that, you're like, hey, at the time that they you know, postponed the game, the Buccaneers were driving. They have a 2nd and 1 at the Browns. Let's see, how much time was there? They had a 2nd and 4 at the Browns' 28-yard line. They stopped the game at the 2-minute warning. The Buccaneers get a first down. They had a 2nd and 4 at the Browns' 13. Then you get offensive holding. Then you get an incomplete pass from Baker on a ball that probably could have been caught by Ted Hurst. Then you get Baker running and getting nothing. And then on 4th down, the game on the line, he has Emeka Egbuka. If he delivers a really good pass on the money in the end zone for a touchdown, Baker overthrows him. So for the Bucs, you're 0-2. You lose to Deshaun Watson and the Browns. The revenge game for Baker doesn't come to fruition. And you might have stayed there an extra 2 hours just to watch him lose anyway. Yeah, that's pretty brutal. Pretty brutal indeed. Brad, what was the bad for you?
2: Speaking of the brutality, how about the Steelers offense resembling refried ass and a 23 loss at New England? Aaron Rodgers throws for only 187 yards, no touchdowns, and an INT. His on-target rate, according to Sumer Sports, in that game, 0. That's right, 0%. He threw the coaching staff under the bus. Oh, yeah, it wasn't my play at all. It was the shoddy play calling by our staff. Aaron Rodgers, you're cooked. Get out of here and just retire already.
1: Yeah, that no accountability from Rodgers. You couldn't defend that at all. All right, let's get to producer Brandon Combs. Combs, what was the bad for you?
3: The, what is it, 67th overall draft pick by the Chicago Bears, Sam Roush, who I was told was going to be a piece and going to be a weapon. He can do nothing that is required to be an NFL tight end. He dropped the ball 4 times. That hit him in the hands yesterday. He had the missed block, or the missed block. Yeah, the missed block on the blocked field goal that everybody was talking about the snap being too high. But when you watch it back, if you look on the left side, the guy breaks through. Sam puts a hand out and then like stumbles and falls over and does nothing to try to get in the guy's way. And he blocks the damn field goal that ultimately the Bears end up losing 9-3. But still, this guy who I was told was going to be a weapon, who I was told that the coaching staff loved, can do nothing that is required to be an NFL tight end. That's a

0: En garde!
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2: Static image for both kicking teams on the video boards during field goal and extra point attempts. This coming, of course, after that viral post exposing the Patriots for putting a reverse image of kicking attempts on the big board for their opponents, leaving opponents' kickers to see misaligned yellow goalposts on the screen behind the actual goalposts. If it was windy, you'd actually see the flags pointing in the wrong direction. I thought it was a brilliant mark in the of the Belichick era. In fact, with away teams during the Belichick era had the worst field goal percentage for away teams, and the margin between Patriots kickers and opponent kickers was the highest in the league at the time. I thought it was a great home field advantage, nice little gamesmanship, but now the NFL says no fun league here. We will all use the same image.
3: I mean, yeah, no cheating. There's less cheating.
2: There was no rule. It was not cheating.
3: Well, okay. Well, there are certain rules need to be employed because of stuff like that. I'm glad the rule got employed. I mean, it's hard enough to kick some field goals anyway. All right, we got to get back. We'll take a quick break. We'll come back. We'll hit the indifferent from the weekend. Things that a lot of people are freaking out about that, you know, for us individually, wasn't a big deal. 310-840-4910. We'll also get you a Rams-Giants update. This is BetMGM tonight on Westwood One Sports.
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0: Oh, wow. It's the 21st of September. I totally forgot. Good pull by Lee.
1: Yeah.
0: Welcome on back. BetMGM tonight, Westwood One Sports. He's Brett Evans. I'm Pat Boyle. Well, that was inevitable. Devontae Adams, touchdown catch. Rams lead the Giants 7-0. Jackson Dart hurt in the locker room. Jameis Winston playing quarterback. Still don't know the extent of the injury for Jackson Dart. Giants say he's questionable to return, but Devontae Adams, 2 catches, 50 yards, and a touchdown. And the Rams score first, and we'll see if the Giants can keep it close with Jameis Winston playing quarterback tonight. But we've got to finish up the good, the bad, and the indifferent from this weekend, which we do every Monday here on the show. So I'll kick off the final stretch here. The indifferent, Texas A&M getting smoked by Kentucky. Marcel Reed is mid. I mean, that's a real shocker. I mean, again, I'm not a believer in Marcel Reed whatsoever. Now, I did think Texas A&M would win because I thought their defense was good. I actually thought they would cover. Me and Combs, I think, both picked A&M to cover. But the way this game transpired is there's another Giants player hurt.
1: Neighbors.
0: I mean, it's Malik Neighbors now.
1: It's Neighbors. It's a shoulder. He's down in pain on the sideline, grabbing that shoulder. Trainer's looking at him immediately. Didn't look that bad in real time, but, oh, man. Oh, it's gone from bad to worse here, G-Man. Sorry, man. Continue.
0: I mean, I think I'm good. I think I'm out for the final 2 hours here, Brad. I think that's it for me.
1: Dude.
0: I'll just finish my point. The way the game transpired for A&M, Marcel Reed literally cannot throw a forward pass. He just has to run. And when Kentucky shut down the run, he can't throw the football. So Marcel Reed is overrated. Texas A&M not going anywhere far this year because their quarterback is mid. That's what I'm indifferent about. A lot of fans, oh my God, Texas A&M, quarterback's mid. Not a shocker. All right, Brad, what were you indifferent about?
1: Everything Atlanta Falcons until a competent quarterback takes snaps under center. Good news is going to be your boy Michael Penix on Thursday Night Football, but we still have to watch this god-awful offense 3 more times in primetime. Why?
0: Yeah. Yeah. All right. Producer Brandon Combs. Combs, what are you indifferent about?
2: Anybody who's listening right now, the way Pat is reacting was me yesterday watching the Bears game and Caleb. The Carolina Panthers are my indifferent, being a good football team. Like, let's calm down. It was a really bad Bears defense. It's a not-so-great Falcons defense. But when you look at who this team has coming up, we're going to find out how good you are. Browns, Lions, Eagles, Buccaneers, Packers, and Broncos are the next 7. That's a gauntlet. Good luck, Carolina. We're going to see how good you are.
0: All right, Monty, what are you indifferent about, brother?
3: Same sentiment here, but going to college with Iowa, we'll find out how good they really are. They beat Northern Iowa 55-0 this week, and I'm indifferent because it's an FCS school, and they got Michigan coming up at the Big House this week, 3 straight ranked teams, so the whole season will come down to these 3 games, need 2 of them if we want to have any sort of playoff hope, so we'll see what happens this week.
0: All right, finally, Lee, 20 seconds or less, brother. What are you indifferent about from the weekend?
4: Like all sports fans in Los Angeles, I'm indifferent on the Chargers. Same story, different season. Opening up at home, losses against Arizona and Las Vegas, 26-14, both scores. They're never going to get it together. Justin Herbert's going to have an awful career and everything. They never figure it out. That's what I'm indifferent about is the Chargers.
0: All right, Brad, we'll bid you adieu, brother. Can't wait for tomorrow. Hopefully it's one where Jackson Dart, Malik Neighbors don't have to go on IR.
1: Oh, just go ahead and crack open a bottle now and numb the pain. Adios, amigo.
0: Well, the show rolls on with some hot or cold, and we'll keep you posted. Dart and Neighbors hurt for the Giants. Rams lead at 7-0. 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
7: It's a shotgun snap to the Ram quarterback. Stafford sets, sidearm throw, leaping catch 20, down the middle 10, hash mark 5, Adams touchdown! What a throw and what a catch! 31-yard touchdown for the Rams. 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
8: 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Devontae Adams is going to obliterate the Giants tonight. As I said it. He just caught a 70-yard bomb down inside the red zone. He's already got a touchdown. You heard the Kevin Harlan touchdown. Devontae Adams nearly just scored an 80-yard touchdown catch. But in case you're wondering and wondering, you know, you're listening and wondering, why does Pat sound like he's miserable? Well, as a Giants fan, in the first quarter alone, Jackson Dart looks like he got knocked out of the game with a knee injury. And Malik Nabers, in his second game back from a torn ACL, he is questionable to return now with a rib/shoulder/collarbone injury. On a play that looked routine, battling for a pass, comes down, barely can lift his right arm, right, you know, in pain on the sideline, on the bench. Jackson Dart, number one quarterback, or, you know, starting quarterback, and Malik Nabers, number one receiver, both out of the game for the time being. I, you know, the sports gods, man, I swear I got that Knicks championship. I'm never going to have anything again. Not going to get anything ever again. Said before the game started, man, I'm way too confident about this game. I'm more confident than I should be. And the sports god said, oh yeah, Pat? Yeah, remember that Knicks title that we granted you back in June? Yeah. You're confident about tonight? You sure about that? You sure about that? How about a Jackson Dart, Malik Nabers combo, 2-for-1, knock them out of the game, injury special. That's what you get. That's what you get. So both still questionable to return. They have neither have been ruled out yet. But the Giants, there, it's Jameis Winston playing quarterback. And look, I mean, Jameis already gave us a little bit of the Jameis experience. There was a play in which he was swallowed up by two Rams defenders, somehow escaped it, and then throws a 50-yard bomb that Malachi Fields makes a diving attempt for. But once he dives, the ball was in his hands, and he drops it. But, I mean, I said, you know, with the Giants' secondary issues, Paulson Adebo going on IR, and he might be out for the season. The injury he suffered last week, and then Tay Banks, who I'm surprised he's still on the roster going into the year. Now, because of Paulson Adebo's injury, he became the starting corner. He's out tonight with a calf injury. The Giants are down to like third string corners. I said, even without Puka Nacua, it does not matter. Devontae Adams is going to cook the Giants. And already there's 11 minutes to go in the second quarter, and Devontae Adams has four catches for 118 yards and a touchdown. He might have 200 yards tonight. He might get 200 yards, and it's a third and six right now for the Rams. I guarantee this is probably going to be Devontae Adams, and it's probably going to be another touchdown. No, it's not Devontae Adams. It's Kyren Williams for a touchdown. 13-0 Rams. Oh, man. Well, look, I mean, I guess I got nothing. I got excited. Said prime time, Giants beat the Cowboys last week, Sunday Night Football. Rams looked vulnerable. No Puka Nacua, no Myles Garrett. And Jackson Dart, Malik Nabers both get, well, it looks like, knocked out of the game in the first quarter, and it's 14-0 Rams. I mean, I'm searching for anything here. Maybe Jameis Winston, again, has to throw the ball 40 times if the Giants are down two scores here for the entire first half. Maybe it's not the worst thing. But then again, I mean, Malik Nabers is out of the game. And Malik Nabers, I mean, you're gonna, for all of my friends that were like, hey man, Odell Beckham, you're gonna see Odell Beckham Jr. tonight now. Hopefully Malachi Fields is a stud. Hopefully Isaiah Likely just cooks the Rams defense and the Giants, who now look like they're gonna have to throw the ball way more than they ever wanted to. Maybe Jameis can keep him in the game. Maybe we get the true Jameis experience here, but I mean, I'm praying, fingers crossed at this point, that Jackson Dart and Malik Nabers, maybe these aren't long-term injuries. This has turned into a Monday night nightmare in Los Angeles. This is the L.A. nightmare for the Giants. They're down 14-0, and Dart and Nabers are both out of the game right now. 310-840-4910. You can call, you can text 310-840-4910. So we're obviously keeping you posted here on this game, but we've got plenty to react to from over the weekend, and I'll try to compose myself here and be a professional. And we're going to get to Hot or Cold with producer Brandon Combs in a bit. But any takeaways you have from week two in the NFL yesterday, week three in college football on Saturday, we're still going to get to Lane Kiffin getting humbled in what was an incredible finish between Ole Miss and LSU on Saturday. Maybe the worst loss in the history of sports. More on the Caleb Williams injury. More on the Jaden Daniels injuries. It's the final week of baseball is upon us, so we got a lot to get to. You want to call, you want to text, 310-840-4910. You can also hit me up on Twitter, @PatBoyle44. Let's get to producer Brandon Combs here for a little hot or cold. Combs, what's up, man?
5: I mean, first of all, you coming into this segment, I almost lost it. The weak KO. Look, I feel you, right? I was there yesterday.
8: Yeah, I mean, you were here 24 hours ago.
5: I was defeated the entire night, and it was one of those where I was just like, it ruined my day because I thought, I'm like, well, that's at least a grade two, grade three hamstring, 3, maybe 6 months. Just depending on recovery time, surgery. All right. You know, it's Tyson Bagent time. He didn't look great. Kind of what you're going through right now. And then we get the news today that wasn't that serious. So I'm just going to tell you, you know, just relax, just wait it out. See what the answer is, because, you know, sure, you might have to go through 2 or 3 weeks of having, you know, subpar quarterback play, but you're going to get the guy back with a chance to go to the playoffs, and that's what matters. That's what matters. We're going to get Caleb back, hopefully, by the Green Bay game. Giants, hopefully, you know, they'll be back, you know, what, week five, week six, somewhere around there. Still got a chance, but it's tough. I get it, man. I get it.
8: Yeah. I mean, I don't even know what the Nabers, with Malik Nabers, that looked like. I mean, he didn't even get hit. It looked like such a routine one-on-one play for a ball, and he comes down from it and then can't even like lift his right arm. I don't, what was pre-existing about it? He was fine after the game last week.
5: It had to be something that they weren't letting on, that they didn't say anything about. And maybe it was worse than what they thought, because it did. Like, he's up in the air and he goes to lift the arm and he gets the arm halfway up and just can't go any further. And that's something.
8: He's back in the game.
5: Pre-existing. I mean, it kind of, that's good for the Giants or bad for the Giants. Oh. I mean, depending on what it is. I mean, I'm no doctor. I mean, I've barely graduated science in high school, so.
8: Well, Malik Nabers is back in the game, so that's one piece of good news. If I see Jackson Dart like Willis Reed limping out of the locker room or running out of the locker room and he's ready to play the second half, I'll be in a much different mood. But Malik Nabers is back.
5: You know he wants to.
8: He is a tough kid. And we got a big chunk game for the Giants. Here we go. All right. They're moving it.
5: See, now you're happy. Let's go. All right, you ready for hot or cold?
8: Mooney. Yeah, let's get to some hot or cold.
5: All right, so today I saw something here. Paul Skeens on the World Baseball Classic and its impact on his velocity. He said, there's a lot of other factors, so I don't want to put everything on that, but I feel like that was kind of the root of it a little bit. It definitely affected the year. Unfortunately, I don't think I'm the only one. So, Pat, I ask you this, and I'm pretty sure you know where I'm going to end up going with this, but I ask you this, hot or cold, Paul Skeens blaming the WBC for his issues this season is absurd.
8: Yeah, I'm going to go with hot. It is absurd because, you know, his velocity was starting to drop off last year. Now, is it potentially concerning? I mean, like, is it a legitimate concern? Yeah, it could be, right? The fact that he kind of had to get ramped up to pitch full tilt, full throttle in March when it's normally a month later. Okay. Again, I don't know how these guys go through 32 starts in a year, throwing 200 innings every 5 days for 6 months. I mean, again, I half tore my UCL in college throwing 84 miles an hour in Division III. So, like, I can't imagine throwing 99 every 5 days for 6 months straight. But it is a legitimate concern. Now, then again, who are some of the other pitchers that pitch for Team USA? I know Tarek Skubal briefly pitched, but he's been fine. No, then again, Skubal did get hurt. He did have to have a little bit, I shouldn't say he's fine. He did have to have kind of a little bit of that cleanup surgery earlier in the year. We thought it was going to be much longer. It actually didn't end up being that long. And now he looks great down the stretch here for the Dodgers. Is that something that Skeens maybe should have done? A little clean. Then again, they've been saying nothing's wrong. He's not injured. He's just looked exhausted, fatigued. Like, he doesn't have it anymore. So if he's not hurt, then I don't know what the issue is. Right? I mean, again, this is something we saw last year. So to blame the WBC this year, yeah, it is a little absurd to me, Combs. He kind of just feels like he's looking for an excuse.
5: I mean, that's definitely what it sounds like to me. I went back and I looked at it, and I looked at that. In 2025, in the preseason, he threw 86 pitches of 95 miles an hour or more in the preseason. In spring training, 86 pitches of 95 or more. In the WBC, 75 pitches of 95 or more. So whether it was spring training or whether it was the World Baseball Classic, you threw less pitches of 95 plus. I'm no expert, but I don't think that that's the reason why you haven't been great all year long. Like, you have not even have you not been great. You haven't been good all year long. Your contact rate is up. Your velocity is down. Your break is down. Everything about you right now is down, except for your ERA. That's not a WBC problem. That's a Paul Skeens problem. There's a lot of players that played in the WBC that are having fantastic seasons. Hell, one of them's about to have an MVP season. A lot of players playing the WBC. All it is an earlier spring training. I do not buy the World Baseball Classic is the reason why I've been bad all year long. No, it's because your velocity is down, your brake is down, and something's not right with your mechanics. So instead of blaming something, find a way to fix it. Stupid.
8: Yeah, I agree. And look, he's kind of, he's tinkered with his stride, you know, whether it's kind of that cross action that, you know, gave him such ridiculous stuff. Then, you know, there was a time in the beginning of August, right, when we were saying, shut him down. There's nothing to, there's no reason for this. The Pirates, they're not going to make the playoffs. And he went kind of to more direct stride. And then within two starts, he was back at his normal, his old stuff, his old stride, going completely cross body. I mean, look, he's looked a little bit more like himself in some of these last few starts, but you know, most of this season has been a lost cause for him. So I don't know if Paul Skeens will ever get back to the Paul Skeens we saw the first 2 years of his career. Definitely concerning to think that he, you know, that he's already peaked. But yeah, blaming the WBC, Combs, you mentioned it. You know, you do ramp up in spring training. It's not like you're going out there and just throwing batting practice. Like you're getting after it a little bit. So yeah, he threw less pitches at 95 miles an hour or more in spring in the WBC than he normally would have in spring training. I agree. I think you absolutely have a point here.
5: All right, moving forward. The hate for Caleb's injury, regardless of severity, is an absolute joke. Hot or cold?
8: Yeah, we talked about this in the beginning of the show. I'll briefly restate my reasoning, Combs, and I'll let you get after it here, but I think it's hot. Will Compton, anybody else on social media, including the players, the keyboard warriors, the people that never played professional football, saying that, oh, you're clowning Caleb Williams because he did the Kobe, you know, he basically copied Kobe's, you know, putting the towel over his head and then taking the towel off and giving the emotional fist bump, the thumbs up, letting the fans know he's okay, when we were all thinking this might have been an Achilles pop, this might have been an Achilles tear or a ruptured hamstring, and then it turns out to be a low-grade hamstring strain, and Caleb Williams might only miss a game or two, maybe three at the most. People clowning him for doing that are a bunch of absolute jackasses. You've never played professional sport. Will Compton did, which was really shocking for me. That's why I called him a douche loser in the beginning of the show, because that's a guy that had a shred of the talent that Caleb Williams had, but he played in the NFL, so you should know how it is between the lines. When you go down with an injury, non-contact like that, I'm sure that for some guys, they assume the worst. They think their season's over, and Caleb probably did. And then you found out really great news. So it's like it has nothing to do with a toughness standpoint. Yeah, he got carted off the field because I'm sure it was probably tough to walk. So, and all the emotions going through his mind at the time being, you're in the heat of battle. You're in a one-score game. He probably would have ran for a touchdown on that play if not for the hamstring injury. So I have no problem Caleb Williams showing emotion. That's a guy that loves his city, that didn't even want to come out of the game for a single play. And We didn't know the severity of the injury. So for people clowning him for that, they need to get a life and get a grip.
5: Yeah, look, I'm not going to be out here and be like, oh, you guys making the memes are ridiculous. Well, some of these memes crack me up, right? Because now you've also got the reverse order with everything going on with like all these memes about the Pope healing Caleb and all this stuff. Like some of the memes are actually funny, right? But when you're going at a guy, going at a player, going at an athlete, going at any human being really about how they handle the pain of an injury, regardless of the severity of the injury, everybody handles pain differently. Some people have a high tolerance. Some people have a low tolerance. Sometimes you look at certain players with certain injuries and you're like, it's crazy. Like how many times have we watched guys in the NBA get carried off the court by their teammates looking at you, LeBron, because they have cramps?
8: Mm.
5: There are women all over the place laughing at you because they deal with it once a month. But we're going to sit here and carry you off the court. So like, you cannot question how another human being deals with pain. You just can't. And to come out here and be like, oh my God, he's this, he's that. Will Compton, like Kyle Long had the perfect answer to Will Compton. He's like, Will, you made your post. Now shut the bleep up. Like, I love that from Kyle Long. Like, he is one of those guys because you played the game. You can't question somebody's pain tolerance. You can't question. Look, not only that, but here's something else that you're not thinking about. While he's on the sideline and they're diagnosing everything and they're listening to everything that you know, is going on, the doctors are probably like, look, it's probably a hamstring, could be grade two, could be grade three. Right off the bat, you're thinking, oh my God, I'm out 3 to 6 months. So right off the bat, you don't know the severity of your own injury anyway. So yes, you're upset because you're like, look, this might be my season. This might be the last time I step on the field. We have aspirations of making a deep playoff run this year. And now you might be missing that. So yeah, it's emotional. It's part of the game. Look, I was emotional during it. Like, I mean, I didn't cry, but I was pretty damn beat up yesterday watching Caleb get carted off, because I'm, as a Bears fan, my first thing, I walked upstairs after watching it, and my mother-in-law sitting there, who's also a Bears fan, and I was like, season's over, because I thought he was done. And so when you're looking at this type of stuff and when you're watching it, you cannot question another human being's pain tolerance or how they feel during an injury or how they feel, especially an athlete, about what is going to happen moving forward, because it's their livelihood. It's what they do. It's what they love. That's a problem.
8: Yep. I'm waiting for all the positives of the Jameis Winston experience, Combs. So far, it's been nothing but Jimmy John's meatball subs being thrown to the other team. Jameis had a player, it was either Theo Johnson or it was Malachi Fields, open on a crossing route, and he throws it 5 yards in front of him. And on the very next play, underthrows a receiver who had separation in the end zone, underthrows him by about 10 yards, and it's the easiest interception that the Rams will ever have. I mean,
5: here's your solace, Pat. He might throw 30 interceptions, but he's going to throw 30 touchdowns.
8: When? He hasn't even thrown a ball close to a receiver tonight. Other than the play that Malachi Fields should have made, every throw Jameis has made tonight has been not even close accuracy-wise.
5: That's why I told Brad during one of the breaks when we were talking about it. Like, I loved Jameis at Tampa. Like, I know he threw for a ton of interceptions, but he was also the only quarterback that year that threw for 5,000 yards and 30 touchdowns. And we watched a guy named Brett Favre make a Hall of Fame career out of seasons like that. But I'm not so sure I love this version of Jameis Winston, because it's 6 years later and he hasn't been a starting quarterback in the NFL since. Do I think that's a shame? Yes, but it's a lot different version.
8: I mean, the guy's doing World Cup promos the entire summer. He's not practicing football, man. This guy's a mascot more than anything else. Shouldn't even be on the field right now. Shouldn't be on the field. The Giants, who's the emergency quarterback? Give me anybody. And put Patrick Ricard at quarterback right now for the Giants and just run power eye sweeps. I mean, my God, this is brutal.
5: I mean,
8: brutal. That was one of the worst throws I've ever seen in my life. That wasn't even in the same vicinity.
5: Oh
8: my God. I mean, they're showing it again.
5: If anybody followed me on the Darnell Mooney play, I mean, that's hit already.
8: Yep. Third down in the red zone. Neighbors get separation. And Jameis, I mean, Malik Neighbors doesn't even bother to come back for it. That's how underthrown it was. Is that McDuffie? Mm. Or is that Jalen Watson? Whoever 22 is. Absolutely god-awful throw. God-awful throw. All right, 310-840-4910. Rams lead the Giants 14-0, under 6 minutes to go in the second quarter. Jackson Dart still in the locker room. Malik Neighbors has returned from his shoulder injury, but Jackson Dart not on the field, and who knows if he's going to be able to come back in this game. This game already feels like it's over. Although the Giants just picked off Stafford on the very next play. All right.
5: We're back.
8: We're back.
5: And we're back.
8: This game's going to kill me. This game is absolutely going to kill me. We got to take a quick break. We got more hot or cold next, including maybe the worst loss in the history of sports over the weekend. That might not be a hyperbole. Plus, how Aaron Glenn cost the Jets a chance for a 2-0 start. We'll get to more football from the weekend when we come back. 310-840-4910. That's producer Brandon Combs. I'm Pat Boyle. 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
9: It sure feels like the Chiefs are back after KC beat Indy. Andy Reid's crew is 2-0.
10: Sorry, other teams. It looks like the Chiefs weren't done. They just took a year off. Westwood One Sports.
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0: From kickoff to the final whistle, BetMGM Tonight is back now.
1: In the shotgun, Stafford, he gets the snap and drops back. He cocks his arm, he throws to the near side, and it's caught. Grab, touchdown at the goal line, tumbling in near side, inside the pylon, the running back, Kyren Williams. It's a 10-yard touchdown pass, the second tonight for Stafford, and the Rams lead the Giants 13-0 early in the second quarter.
2: Oh my God, kill me. Welcome on back, BetMGM Tonight, Westwood One Sports. I'm Pat Boyle. Phone number to join the show, 310-840-4910. That was Kevin Harlan on the second touchdown of the night at Kyren Williams' touchdown catch. Rams lead the Giants 14-0, and every time the Giants are giving this game away, the Rams are trying to give it right back. They might have just fumbled the football back to the G-men inside the 10-yard line. The Giants are claiming that they have it after Jameis Winston served up a meatball sub interception. Matthew Stafford threw a pick on the next play. Jameis missing open receivers, throwing it at their shoes. And the Giants have to punt it, and the Rams indeed fumble it right back to the G-men. Holy smokes! Getting a couple of Christmas gifts from the Rams here in this game. Jameis Winston can't play. I have to watch an entire half still of Jameis Winston playing quarterback. I don't know how. Like the Giants, if Jackson Dart didn't get hurt, they'd probably be winning this game by three scores. And I'm not just saying that. I think the Giants would be winning by three scores if Jackson Dart didn't get hurt. That's the story so far. If you're just joining us, Jackson Dart on the first drive gets his knee smashed by two Rams defenders that sandwich him. Wasn't a non-contact injury. Honestly, it doesn't look like the worst thing possible. Jackson Dart did walk off the field on his own power, but, I mean, he hasn't returned from the locker room. Not in the game still. Jameis Winston has been playing quarterback since. Malik Nabers got hurt in the first quarter with a shoulder injury. He looked like he was going to be out for the game. He's come back in, but he hasn't looked all that effective. And the Rams are up 14-0 and all of that, and the Giants still have a chance if they could score a touchdown here to make it a one-score game in the final 2 minutes of the first half. But I have zero faith that Jameis Winston can do anything positive. Anything. I mean, the Giants are getting gifted by offsides calls now on a play where they just got stopped in the backfield for a loss of five. Combs, I got a really messed up feeling that the Giants can somehow win this ball game, but then again, every throw that I see Jameis Winston make, my 9-year-old nephew has a better arm than Jameis Winston tonight. Now, Jameis is a guy that we know the Jameis Winston experience. Combs, he was doing World Cup, you know, comedy coverage all summer, having the ball, having a time of his life. He shouldn't have been throwing footballs because he can't throw a football in this game so far tonight. So I don't know how the Giants are going to win this game, but the Rams are literally trying to gift wrap it to them. I can't believe what I'm watching.
3: Yeah, look, it's tough. And now you've got a short field, and you got to do something to find your way into the end zone here. I mean, that's how you get back. You have to score on this drive. You have to put up seven. It's not a spot where you go. This is a spot where Harbaugh has got to go for it regardless. I mean, this is a seven spot you need right here, no matter what. As we hit the 2-minute warning, I look at this game and I'm with you. Like, I think that this is a game where the Rams are doing everything they can to give the game back to the Giants, and the Giants aren't taking it, right? We talk about it all the time in sports, the games that nobody wants to win, right? Where one team just messes up, the other team just can't take advantage of it. And it's just a stalemate of nothingness. And I think that's what we've gotten ever since, you know, that second touchdown by the Rams. You're getting a lot of bad mistakes by the Rams, and you're getting the Giants doing nothing with them.
2: Yeah. All right. Well, 2-minute warning. It's a 2nd and 5 from like the 7-yard line for the Giants, mm-hmm, down 14-0. So while we wait for that, Combs, let's fire off some more hot or cold, shall we?
3: Absolutely. All right. Hot or cold. The NC State loss is the worst loss in the history of sports. I don't mean to laugh.
2: Yeah, I mean, for any of our friends in Raleigh, any of our friends that are North Carolina State alum, I mean, it's up there. I don't know, like, now this might be hyperbole, right? But it's one of the worst losses that you could ever imagine. North Carolina State, for those of you that missed it, or maybe you only saw the headline, North Carolina State is beating Vanderbilt 31-28. The Wolfpack have the football. They pick, by the way, Vanderbilt was going down the field. They get picked off. North Carolina State, they look like they've won the game. Right? They look like they have won the game. I think Vanderbilt had two timeouts left. So one first down would have ended it. They're at their own 2-yard line. They run for a gain of 3. Vanderbilt calls timeout. North Carolina State runs for another gain of 3. Vanderbilt calls their final timeout. It's 3rd and 4 from their own 8-yard line. There's 5 seconds left when they snap it. Vanderbilt has no timeouts. North Carolina State runs for a gain of 1. 4th and 3. There's 5 seconds left. They have to run one more play. Now, what are you going to do, right? I mean, do you want to punt it and risk giving up a touchdown? Do you want to snap the ball and just throw the ball like for a Hail Mary for one receiver? And as long as the defender doesn't pick it off and run it back, you win the game. What they should have done is snap the football and run out of the back of the end zone after 3 to 4 seconds and you win the game. Safety doesn't hurt you. They snap the football with about 5 seconds left. And North Carolina State's quarterback, CJ Bailey, commits the worst error ever. He runs back into the end zone and there's about 2 seconds left. He feels people swarming around him. Literally just fall down in the end zone and take a safety. He then tries to run into a crowd of Vanderbilt defenders. As the clock hits 0, he fumbles. Vanderbilt falls on it. They score a touchdown. As the clock hits 0, North Carolina State loses a game they have no business ever losing in their lifetime. The final play, take a safety, do anything other than run into a crowd of defenders and fumble the football and give up a touchdown and lose the game. It's one of the worst losses I've ever seen. It's the Music City Miracle for the Vanderbilt Commodores. They win it in the most improbable fashion. They lost. They were done. The game was over. And yet, poor CJ Bailey, man. It's Miles Capers who forces the fumble. Caden Daniels recovers it. Vandy wins on the final play because of the biggest mental mistake I've ever seen. Apologies to CJ Bailey, but that's one he'll never live down. It's one of the worst losses I've ever seen, Combs.
3: Yeah, so I was in Iowa City on Saturday, and I missed this in real time. And I'm back afterwards, and I'm going through, just looking through Twitter and seeing all of the different things that they have on it and all of the replays, and I come across the play, and I'm like, oh my God, what a terrible play. I didn't even realize that ended the game until the next day when I saw somebody had posted it. And I was like, wait, that play ended the game? I mean, that was the worst. Like, I mean, there are so many different things that you could do in that situation. Like you said, you're talking about just, you know, take it back for 2 seconds, throw it up as far as you can for a Hail Mary, throw it up as far as you can out of bounds. Throw it up as well. Like, you can't get 4 seconds of hang time on a ball and just throw it out of bounds 60 yards downfield. Like, do something other than that. Run out of the back of the end zone, fall down on the ground, do literally anything. Take a knee, my guy. Take a knee. Instead, the bright idea, which this is a terrible idea also to go for 3 here, the bright idea to run into a pack of defenders who the only thing that they want to do is rip the ball out of your hands is probably the only thing you don't do in that situation. That it was the dumbest thing I've ever seen. Dumbest thing I've ever seen any football player the dumbest decision I've ever seen any football player make.
2: Yeah, I mean, the only thing I would disagree with is if you would have had to have had a receiver be in the vicinity if he were to launch the ball down the field. I mean, again, if you had a receiver near the sideline, then you could have just launched it out of bounds sideways. Like, as long as you threw it over his head, you could have threw it over his head by 60 feet. As long as you had a receiver by the boundary, anywhere an intended target, yes, you would not have gotten called for grounding. And even if you did, it's a safety. Right? Intentional grounding in the end zone would have been a safety. It still wouldn't have been the worst thing because the clock wouldn't have stopped until after the ball lands or after the ball goes out of bounds. And can the game end on an offensive penalty? I don't know. Maybe you would have had to punt the safety. You would have had to do the punt. But like, again, any which way you could have taken a safety, even if there was 1 second left, it would have been better than what he did. Why would you ever willingly run into a crowd of defenders? And how are you not holding onto the ball for dear life? How, like, there's just certain instances, circumstances where you just cannot fumble. You cannot. I don't care if you have five guys literally punching at it. You just can't. You have to wrap it up like it is an infant child that you're protecting with your life. You can't fumble there. You cannot fumble.
3: Great burgers.
2: Great burgers. And that was a burger of a play from CJ Bailey. Burger of a play. All right, Combs, let's get to one more. I'm going to ask you this here because there's been a lot of speculation of it. And the NFL today said that they are not going to move the game between the Dallas Cowboys and the Baltimore Ravens. I feel like a lot of people don't realize the Ravens and the Cowboys are playing in Rio de Janeiro next Sunday in Brazil. And it's not a standalone game. It's at 4:25. NFL field director Nick Papa said there are, quote, no concerns right now about the field conditions between the Cowboys and the Ravens. There's a lot of people posting on social media that there are potholes, humps, ripples, and other flaws in this playing surface. that the Cowboys and Ravens are going to play on. One of the soccer team that plays there, Flamengo football team, their goalkeeper, Agustin Rossi, said, "It's unbelievable that we're playing on a field like this. If you look at it, there are bumps everywhere. There's still going to be an NFL game here during the international break. After that game, I hope the field is in better shape." So, Combs, hot or cold, the Rio game between the Ravens and the Cowboys should be moved to Dallas.
3: Yes. 100 times yes, and I don't even care about the field conditions. Stop playing games in places where we're never going to have football teams. We're never going to have a team in Australia. We're never going to have a team in Brazil. We're never going to have a team in Europe, even though I know Roger Goodell has said that they're hopeful that they'll have a team. There's no way. Logistically, it just doesn't make sense. It's never going to happen. Stop playing games over in places that they don't even care about American football. They care about soccer, and they are rabid about soccer, and they love that game, and they love that sport, and they love their teams. To continue to bring the NFL over there is just dumb. To bring the NFL over there in games that matter is even dumber. You want to do some exhibition type stuff over there? You want to have, preseason games?

0: En garde!
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2: I mean, it really is. Yeah. It's the worst. It's the worst field in the NFL.
3: But at least it's grass.
2: Yeah, that the Parks Department does not take care of whatsoever. It's a joke.
3: Yeah. So, by the way, quick update: the Giants on third down inside the five tried the most obvious handoff play to Najee Harris. Aaron Donald blows it up. The Giants settle for a field goal to get down 14-3. The Rams, of course, on the next drive, which is seconds remaining in the second quarter, connect on a 27-yard pass to Devontae Adams, but then Harrison Mevis, too busy sweating butter out of his pores, misses the 43-yard field goal on the final play of the half. So it's 14-3. We'll get you an update on Jackson Dart if we have it. We'll see if he can come back in the game. 14-3 at the half. Rams lead the Giants. Oh, boy. You want to join the show? 310-840-4910. That's producer Brandon Combs. I'm Pat Boyle. This is BetMGM tonight on Westwood One Sports.
4: 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Kill me.
5: 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And now comes the fallout. 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
1: All right, welcome on back. BetMGM Tonight, Westwood One Sports. I'm Pat Boyle. Phone number to join the show, 310-840-4910. We'll get you a halftime update on the Giants and the Rams at the top of the hour, but here's the skinny. Rams lead it 14-3. Jackson Dart got knocked out of the game in the first drive on a hit that he took from Byron Young and another Rams defender. Questionable to return. Video producer Monty is telling me he saw a clip on social media where it looks like a member of the training staff kind of lip reads to John Harbaugh 4 to 6 weeks. I got no idea if that's true or not. We'll see if Dart can even come back in this game. I'm not confident. Jameis Winston looks god-awful, but the Rams, despite how many explosives they have, Matthew Stafford has nearly 200 passing yards at the half, and Devontae Adams looks unbeatable. He's got a touchdown. The Rams have already turned it over twice. They've tried to gift-wrap this game back to the Giants. So we'll see if Jameis Winston, we saw all the ugly of Jameis. Maybe we see all the great of Jameis, and we get the full Jameis Winston experience in the second half. But 14-3 Rams, and again, Jackson Dart, I wouldn't count on seeing him again this ballgame. 310-840-4910. So it's a New York nightmare in Los Angeles for the Giants, but it was a nightmare at MetLife Stadium yesterday for Aaron Glenn and the Jets because they should have beaten the Packers. In no circumstance should the Jets have lost this game yesterday to Green Bay. Aaron Glenn single-handedly cost the Jets a chance to start 2-0 for the first time since 2015. And for all the good of the Jets, how good their defense looks, which, yes, is a testament to Aaron Glenn, and the fact that they dominated Tennessee last week, and the fact that they were up 17-7 in the fourth quarter against the Packers, yes, that's a testament to Aaron Glenn. It's also the reason they lost the game. Aaron Glenn has zero idea what he's doing when it comes to clock management. It was an issue last year, and it is still a massive, massive, massive glaring issue again this year. Glaring because he's got rain soaking his eyeglasses yesterday, so maybe that was the reason why. You know, God forbid we wear a hat to protect our eyes from what we're seeing on the field. Maybe that's why Aaron Glenn chose not to call timeouts at the end of the fourth quarter. Maybe that's why Aaron Glenn chose not to call timeouts at the end of the second quarter. Jets have the ball. Here's where it starts, in the second quarter. The Jets have the football, 7-7. They're driving down the field slowly but methodically, and the two-minute warning hits. The Jets have it first and 10 at their own 23. Now, mind you, they've already run four plays on the drive. So, all right, you get a first down. You have timeouts. You have all three timeouts. Yeah, you don't want to start moving weight, you know, faster than you should, but you're in a two-minute drill. Like, you're trying to score some points. The Jets get a first down at their own 33. A couple of plays later, there's less than a minute left. The clock is ticking. They're not calling timeouts. The Packers call a timeout with 45 seconds left. Then the Jets run another play that gets 8 yards. The Packers call another timeout, third and five. The Jets get a first down at their own 46. They still do not stop the clock. Geno Smith has to spike the ball, and then the Jets run out of time. They don't even get an opportunity to score points. What happened at the end of the fourth quarter was even worse. It's 17-17, tie ball game, and the Packers are essentially trying to run out the clock. They're trying to run out the clock. Third and 10, Jordan Love hits Christian Watson for 5 yards. It's fourth and five. It would have been a 63-yarder. The Packers are not going to try it. The Jets should have called timeout. Aaron Glenn does not call timeout. The Packers then let the clock bleed, and then they take a 10-second runoff and throw a Hail Mary. Aaron Glenn played not to lose, and then the Jets lose in overtime. He gets what he deserves. He has no idea how to manage the clock.
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1: 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Quick programming note for our Westwood One Sports lineup. Make sure you tune in tomorrow morning to my guy Nick Costos with You Better You Bet. He's going to have Tyler Shuck, Saints quarterback, on with him at 9:20 a.m. Eastern. So that is less than 12 hours from now. And then there is a very high likelihood that Nick Costos will be on with us tomorrow evening. A little crosstalk, but definitely check out You Better You Bet with Nick Costos tomorrow morning, 9:20 a.m. Eastern. We'll have Saints quarterback Tyler Shuck on the show. That's electric. You know what's not electric, as we get you an update here on Monday Night Football, is the New York Giants game. As a Giants fan, I had all the confidence in the world tonight that they could beat the L.A. Rams. I was jacked up for this game. Giants coming off the win against the Cowboys last Sunday night. Rams limping in after getting crushed in Australia. Puka Nacua out. Miles Garrett on IR. Cam Kitchens out. Aaron Donald making his return but playing limited snaps, maybe only about 30 snaps tonight. And I thought, hey, the Giants have Jackson Dart. The Giants have Malik Nabers. The Giants have Cam Scataboo. They're going to run on the Rams. Dart's going to put on a show. The Giants are going to be 2-0. I had all the confidence they were going to win this game. First drive, Jackson Dart knocked out of the game. Knee injury, the Giants just officially ruled him out in the commercial break. I was listening to the broadcast. Laura Rutledge was reporting, saying that, I think she said they took his uniform. I don't know what that means. But then they showed a video of him like getting on the cart, I guess, to get him out of the stadium or get him to whatever, wherever they are going to bring him to do some treatment. They're running further tests. They do think he's going to be okay. I guess that means they're ruling out a season-ending injury, a torn ACL. I guess that's the best-case scenario, is Jackson Dart's season does not appear to be over. You know, there's some folks on Twitter blowing up a video of a Giants, member of a Giants training staff, talking to John Harbaugh, and it looks like, if you're reading his lips, it does look like he says he's going to be out 4 to 6 weeks. That's what it looks like. But again, I don't think we're going to get any kind of timeline, maybe late tonight, but they're going to fly right back to New Jersey. So probably tomorrow, best case scenario, we get some kind of update on the timeline for Jackson Dart. But he got knocked out in the first drive of the game. Then Malik Nabers gets hurt also in the first quarter with a shoulder injury. Looked like he was in an abundant amount of pain. On a play where, again, he just was going up for a one-on-one ball and then couldn't even lift his arm. He came back in the game. He's not been very effective. He's only got one catch for 1 yard. That was before the injury. He has not had a catch since. I'll have to check out how often he's on the field here in the second half. But finally, Jameis Winston rips one right into Isaiah Likely's hands for what looks like a first down, but there's a flag, and who knows if it's on the Giants? I believe it's on the Rams. So that's great. Okay. So the Rams lead it 14-3. 12:35 left to go in the third quarter. Again, Jackson Dart out. Malik Nabers was hurt. Did come back in. He's only got one catch. Matthew Stafford and Devontae Adams having a hell of a game. Devontae, 5 catches for 145 yards and a touchdown. Kyron Williams has a receiving touchdown, but I mean, the Rams, they've been trying to gift this game back to the Giants. Now, one play after Jameis Winston threw a meatball sub interception, Matthew Stafford tries to launch one 50 yards into double coverage, threw a pick right back. Giants go down the field. Then Jameis Winston throwing balls at guys' feet. They have to punt the ball back, and on the next play, Kyren Williams fumbles it away. Then the Giants have a 3rd and 1 from the 3-yard line. They get blown up in the backfield. They have to kick a field goal to make it 14-3. The Rams have been sloppy on special teams. So the fact that it's going to be Jameis Winston the rest of the game doesn't give me a lot of confidence. I mean, this doesn't look like the Jameis Winston experience where he's going to throw for 300 yards and 3 touchdowns, but also throw 3 picks. It looks like it's just going to be throw 3 picks and not find anybody on his team. But yet the Giants, they're hanging around a little bit, mostly because the Rams have been super sloppy and they've turned it over twice. 14-3 Rams lead it early third quarter. We'll keep you posted on that. I've got plenty of takes on the football that happened yesterday, plenty of bad football. And I want to just wrap up my take on Aaron Glenn as we ran out of time there at the end of the last hour. So again, in case you missed it, the Jets were beating the Packers 17-7 and they lost in overtime. Aaron Glenn's clock mismanagement was egregious. I mentioned it at the end of the first half where the Jets have the ball. They end up getting it to midfield. They call 0 timeouts and they run out of time. What was worse was in the fourth quarter. That's what was worse. The Packers have a 3rd and 10 with 1:10 left to go. They throw a 5-yard pass to Christian Watson. He gets tackled at the Jets' 45-yard line with 1:02 remaining. It's now 4th and 5. The Jets have 2 timeouts. Logic would tell you, call a timeout, right? Stop the clock. You're going to get the ball back with about 1 minute left. And if you can get 2 big plays, you get yourself a chance to kick a game-winning field goal. I mean, you've stopped the Packers. Because now, what's Green Bay going to do? It's 4th and 5 at the Jets 45. It's raining, and it's pretty windy at MetLife Stadium. Are the Packers going to try a 63-yard field goal that if they miss, the Jets are immediately on the edge of field goal range? Are the Packers going to go for it? And if they don't get it, the Jets are immediately on the cusp of field goal range? At worst, you've got to make them make a decision. It's just football 101. You've got to force the Packers to make a decision, whether it is trying to kick a field goal, whether it is going for it, or whether it's punting the ball back. But either way, you have got to stop the clock there. If you are Aaron Glenn, you have got to stop the clock because you need the football back. And if you call a timeout and the Packers then come out and go for it and they get a first down, then they have a realistic chance of a field goal, but you're not helping them by calling a timeout. The Packers had timeouts. They didn't take it. They were trying to punt. They were like, all right, we're going to punt because we're not going to give this game. We're not going to gift wrap the game to the Jets. We're going to make them earn it. And Aaron Glenn is just sitting there, rain soaking his eyeglasses. He's not in control of who calls the timeouts. It's you. He doesn't call a timeout. The clock bleeds all the way down. The Packers take a delay of game penalty. And then you have a 10-second runoff, so then we're down to 5 seconds, and the Packers are like, oh, screw it. At this point, we don't even have to give the football back. Let's just throw a Hail Mary, and if we score, great. If not, whatever, we'll go to overtime. Matt LaFleur, after the game, said, I was surprised. I was really confused by that, and that's why we called a timeout and tried a Hail Mary. Matt, you made Matt LaFleur look like the genius in this situation. Aaron Glenn defended not calling a timeout and essentially not even giving his team a chance to possess the ball one final time in regulation to try to go down the field and kick a field goal. He defended that by saying, quote, I think they could have punted the ball and put us in a backed up situation right there. So that was the reason. That was the reason. You coaching not to lose in the final minute of a game because you were afraid of getting put in a backed up situation if the Packers, pinned you at the 1? In case they punted it and pinned you at the 5? You don't even want the football? You didn't even want it? Didn't even want to see what could happen? Maybe a pass interference. Maybe a chunk play. Maybe anything. You wanted nothing. and the Packers had two timeouts left. So worst case scenario, if you're the Jets and you really, really didn't want to risk it, you run the football, you make the Packers call a timeout. You run the football again, you make the Packers call a timeout. At this point, if it's third down and you really have gotten anything, like again, this is if the Jets called timeout, made the Green Bay Packers punt it to them, they have the football, even if they start at their own five. You run it twice, you make the Packers call their two final timeouts, and then if it's like third and six, they have no more timeouts, you could just take a knee and say, all right, screw, we're going to overtime. We didn't want to throw it and then risk an incomplete pass and stop the clock, and then the Packers had a chance, would have had a chance maybe to get the ball back again. That's how you play that. That's how you manage that. You can manage it conservatively, but still you would have gotten the football back. The Jets needed to get the football back. You still could have managed it conservatively, like I just said. The Packers had two timeouts. You could have forced them to take their final two, and if it's like third and six, take an A, go to overtime. If you ran it twice and you got a first down, and the Packers either burned their timeouts or at this point they didn't call them, now, you're still in control of your own destiny. You're still in control of your own destiny at this point. But Aaron Glenn didn't even do that. He played not to lose because he was worried about the Packers punting and backing them up. So you just allowed them to run out the clock and then throw a Hail Mary that they could have beat you on. The Jets win the toss. They elect to take the football. They go three and out. The Packers go down the field, kick a game-winning field goal to win it. In this game, the Packers made history. They became the first team in NFL history to essentially win a game that they quite literally had zero business winning. The Packers are the first team in NFL history to win a game with fewer than 200 total yards. They had 199, and it was a rainy, crappy day with wind. That's not an excuse. That's not a complete total excuse for Jordan Love and the Packers offense. The Jets defense played well, but the Mother Nature had a point, had a role, just like it had a big role in the Bears-Vikings game that finished 9-3. But the Packers become the first team to win a game with fewer than 200 total yards, more than 100 penalty yards, and a negative turnover margin. Teams in that instance were 0-44 before yesterday. And now the Packers are the first team to win a game with those three things combined. And Aaron Glenn, horrible clock management. Maybe the Jets don't score. Maybe it doesn't matter. But the fact that he mismanaged the clock in the second quarter when his team had the ball and he decided to not call timeouts and his team ultimately gets it to midfield and they don't even have an opportunity to stop the clock. They don't have an opportunity to try to kick a field goal. And then in the fourth quarter, when he doesn't even give his team a chance to get the ball back, that's horrible clock management from Aaron Glenn. Horrendous. And it's the reason why he is not a winning coach. It's the reason why the Jets are 1-1 and not 2-0. It's the reason why the Jets will probably not be a playoff team this year. It's because their head coach still doesn't understand the basic rules of the game. 310-840-4910. All right, I've got thoughts on the Chargers because they're probably the biggest losers of week two. They were the biggest losers of week one. We'll get to the Chargers in a bit. But after the Giants force a three and out, they get the ball back and they ultimately stall out. And now on this Rams drive, Devontae Adams just made another incredible catch, a toe-tapping, wonderific catch. And the Rams are really starting to tighten the grip here. They're inside the red zone after another big run from Kyren Williams. Rams are up 14-3, and they're threatening to make it a three-score game. 310-840-4910. So let's get to the phones here. Ross is in New Jersey. Next up on Westwood One Sports. Ross, I mean, my God, dude. Remind me to never get my hopes up for anything ever again.
2: Dude, first of all, what's going on, Pat? Another great week in the NFL in the books. Let me tell you something, man. I don't know what this city collectively as a sports market did to the sports gods or whoever it may be at the helm, but holy cow, man, every single time there's an ounce of hope. I mean, thank goodness for the basketball run we had a couple months ago, bro. And that even still feels unfeasible. The fact that the off season, the follow, it's come and gone and it's back to work on the hardwood. But bro, every single time there's an ounce of hope. and getting out of the slums of sports purgatory, the sports gods find a way to kick us in the you-know-where.
1: Yeah, and that's what I said, Ross. I was like, you know what? I think I know now more than ever. I'm coming to grips with the fact that the Knicks winning a championship for me means I'll never get anything good to happen in my sports fandom life ever again. I mean, literally just look at the last couple of, literally look at the last 72 hours here, Ross. For me, as a Yankee fan, Aaron Judge comes off the injured list after missing most of the season, strains his calf, goes right back on the injured list. I have no faith he's coming back the rest of this year for the Yankees. Jackson Dart and the Giants thoroughly beat the Cowboys. They have a great chance to beat the Rams tonight. First quarter, Jackson Dart knocked out for the game. Malik Nabers hurt, and they're getting crushed now by the Rams. Devontae Adams just caught another insane touchdown catch. It's now 21-3. And
2: Devontae Adams that's just another liar.
1: Yeah, and I'm sure Notre Dame will have some kind of horrendous luck and painful, excruciating way that their season ends as well. And, you know, again, for the New York Islanders, I'm not expecting anything positive for them this year. But
2: the Knicks title run,
1: I'll never get anything good to happen again in my sports fandom life, Ross.
2: Bro, at least my football team, my big worry is that Flores, we're 4 years in. I'm, you know, selfishly with the lawsuit and everything with the league, I'm hoping he never gets a head coaching gig again, because I don't see a world where we don't even contend for a playoff spot, let alone a ring, without him as our DC. But, I mean, to go back to the city, bro, like, just even the Jets, like, as pedestrian, you just read off that stat. First team, they're the one of 44 teams to lose a game where one of two teams share in the field. Had those statistics, and the fact that just feels like a run-of-the-muck Jet loss. It's not like anything like extraordinary, you know what I mean? Like, the Jet fan is so defeated that you had the high of a week one, beat your former coach. I think I remember calling you up one or two times saying it was a must-win because, you know, in typical New York sports fashion where you lose the return game at Darnold, you lose the return game against Aaron Rodgers just last year to open up the season on your turf. At least you finally got a get back this time against your former head coach. And you had the Jet fan not wanting to think maybe it was a product of the opponent you played that beat themselves and you didn't beat them instead. You know, the credit we gave him, the score was not, you know, so much closer than the game necessarily felt. And then you turn a week later and they lose that type of game that you read off that stat where you have a head coach that, and I heard Costos earlier today, everybody and their mother, everybody else on this planet can manage a clock better pretty much than one of the 32 head coaches in the NFL. And it's absurd, man. It's just a complete revolving door of just incompetence.
1: Yeah, I mean, again, like all these, like you have 8,000 staff members on your coaching staff. Like how do some of these head coaches not have the guy that's in their back pocket, like telling them like, hey, just so you know, this is what you could do here. You got this coming up. Like, you know, you got timeouts, this many timeouts. How does every NFL head coach not have one of those guys or women next to them reminding them like stuff like this? Shane Steichen literally must have told Cameron Bynum, defer. You cannot defer in overtime. Again, it doesn't really matter. They wanted to kick off anyway in OT instead of take the ball, which I thought was a mistake. But like, how does Aaron Glenn not have somebody tell him like, hey, we should call timeout here, man, because we need the ball back. And if you want to play it conservative, run the football two times in a row after we get the ball back and force the Packers to burn their final timeouts, if they even would have done that. Like, you at least got to get the ball in your hands. You cannot just play to not lose. It's not going to work.
2: And these aren't just, like, non-opportune times. Like, you know, you're down, you know, a score and a half. You know, you may be down and just you're, like, playing the anything could happen card.
1: Game.
2: These are flat out not only games that are tied, games that you were up 17 or you were up 10 – well, like 5 minutes prior, more than halfway into the fourth quarter, where you're up multiple scores and you find yourself in that spot. I go back to last year. I'm pretty sure it was the Denver game overseas. You had the same thing. It was that 13-11 disaster that everybody woke up at 9 in the morning for. At least Jet and Bronco fans did. But that was a similar thing. I mean, it's just complete clock management incompetence. And he's a repeat offender in now a year and 2 weeks to his name. With only four wins, the whole thing about not having a single interception as a former defensive back himself with the organization, you look at, you know, like D'Amico Ryans going back to Houston, Vrabel going back to New England, former legends is maybe a strong word, but former successful players in that same uniform. And here comes Aaron Glenn, and on a long list of maybe only Rich Kotite being worse, a long list of bad head coaches with gangrene, he's somehow probably number two, only behind Kotite at this point.
1: Yeah.
2: Maybe Gase. Gase. I forgot Gase.
1: Gase is worse. Gase was worse.
2: Yeah,
1: but he's up there. He's up there.
2: Yeah,
1: and if there was a consolation as to like assistant coaches that were the worst, Nathaniel Hackett as the OC of the Jets, that might be the worst.
2: Bro, you know whose name you can't say is worse is Bill Belichick. He coached for a day and he quit on a napkin.
1: Well, Ross, I know that it probably wasn't the way you wanted to see it end with Caleb Williams' injury happening, but as a Vikings fan, you mentioned Brian Flores, you go out and you win a game in crappy weather, you get to one, you're 2-0, and now you got Kyler Murray coming back. I mean, what's your confidence level right now as a Vikings fan? You got to be through the roof.
2: Let me tell you something, man. If we don't go 3-0 next week against Baker and the disaster down in Tampa, there's a serious problem. And just straight up going back to Brian Flores, I'll go back to the day I saw the rumors. I was in my sophomore geometry class, and I was keeping tabs on Twitter. And this is, you got to keep in mind, we're a year removed from losing to your Giants with Daniel Jones because of Ed Donatelli. You want to talk about some all-time bad coaching. So, you know, talk about being deserving of having a savior as a DC. And when I saw his name in the rumors and we finally locked him up, I was through the roof. But listen, man, this team is – I think this has been the storyline the last couple of years. They are, and this is a big only, or only, this is a big exception, the only exception to them between where they are currently and being a Super Bowl contender is their revolving door at QB. I mean, talk about a guy like Jalen Redmond straight out the XFL forcing fumbles. He had the goal line fumble, Isaiah Rodgers. He had the hot diggity dog celebration. This team's buzzing, man. And it's the same crap every year where you got 3, 4, 5 quarterbacks through the first 2 weeks of the year. They're the first team ever to win 4 straight games with, I'm pretty sure this is a stat, 4 straight games, 4 different starting quarterbacks. Because you had the Max Brosmer game with Detroit last year. We knocked
1: that's
2: out
1: right.
2: Detroit.
1: Holy smokes. So, that's right.
2: But it's unbelievable. You look at this division. It was us in the NFC West. We're 1A, 1B, and we were the consensus. You know, people could see us win the division, but .. let's be real, LOL. You know what I mean? And the fact that through 2 weeks, I get the circumstances, really only with Chicago, because let's call a spade, Detroit and Green Bay have looked like crap. Green Bay didn't deserve to win that game. Detroit should probably be 0-2. And Chicago, look, I know they put up 60 against Carolina. They also gave up 40. I know we only put up 9 against Chicago, but the defense has been unbelievable, man. And if the offense could just follow suit, you brought up, we're getting Kyler back, and Carson Wentz doesn't look like a bad 1B either. So I'm on cloud 9 right now, man, but kind of like you with your Giants, I'm kind of trained to temper expectations when they get this high. So,
1: yeah, Ross, good stuff, man. I appreciate the call, brother. 310-840-4910. He's fired up. His Vikings are 2-0, and Kyler Murray's coming back, even though I don't have a lot of hope for that. That's an incredible stat. J.J. McCarthy, week 17, won the game as the starter. Max Brosmer, week 18, wins the – or maybe I flipped it. Max Brosmer, week 17, they beat the Lions on Christmas, wins the game, but Max Brosmer starting. J.J. McCarthy wins week 18 as the starter. Kyler Murray was the starter. He got hurt, but he was the starter, and the Vikings win week 1. Carson Wentz, the starter, in week 2, they win again. 4 straight wins with 4 different quarterbacks. Brian Flores, defensive mastermind. And Ben Johnson had success against him. He was 5-1 in his 6 games between the Lions offense coordinator and then the Bears head coach. Like, Brian Flores' blitz-heavy defense wasn't a problem for Ben Johnson until yesterday. Mother Nature became a factor, the wind, the rain, and then, of course, in the fourth quarter, midway through Caleb Williams' injury, you know, they had their chances to win that game. You know, they get the field goal blocked. And then on the last drive, Tyson Bagent can't throw a football accurately. I mean, literally couldn't make a throw. If Caleb Williams didn't suffer that injury, you have to also ask the question, all right, well, the Vikings probably play it much differently. They probably don't play it so conservatively, but it remains to be, it stands. The point stands. I think if Caleb Williams did not get hurt, the Bears probably win that game. But you know what they say? If my aunt, you know what? She'd be my uncle. 310-840-4910. If Jackson Dart didn't get hurt, I think the Giants are winning this game. But Jameis Winston cannot throw a football accurately. I mean, he's missing guys by 18 yards. J- Giants get a good kick return. They get an unnecessary roughness. They get a third down conversion on one good throw that Jameis makes, but they have to settle for another field goal. Dominic Sfata, first field goals of his life, makes both of them 21-6. I mean, there's no hope for this game. The defense is going to have to do something. Abdul Carter is going to have to finally live up to the hype here. How about make a play? Go out and strip sack Stafford and run it back for a touchdown. Make something happen. Tired of hearing about Abdul Carter and this Giants pass rush. They've done next to nothing tonight. 310-840-4910. All right, when we come back, there is no bigger loser through 2 weeks in the NFL than this team. If you don't know who I'm talking about, stay tuned. I'll tell you why and why I've got no hope for them to dig themselves out of a hole. 310-840-4910. I'm Pat Boyle. Get you another Giants-Rams update when we come back. 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
3: It sure feels like the Chiefs are back. After KC beat Indy, Andy Reid's crew is 2-0. Sorry, other teams. It looks like the Chiefs weren't done. They just took a year off. Westwood One Sports.
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0: From kickoff to the final whistle, BetMGM Tonight is back now.
1: Stafford gets the pass off the side, over the shoulder, catch, far side, in the end zone, caught, touchdown. Adams lassos it. His second touchdown reception tonight. 11-yard touchdown catch as Stafford has thrown yet another touchdown tonight. In the first home game for the Rams, up now 20-3 over the Giants in the third quarter.
2: Yeah, thanks, Harlan. Welcome on back. BetMGM Tonight, Westwood One Sports. I'm Pat Boyle. Phone number to join, 310-840-4910. You could call, you could text. You can hit me up on Twitter at PatBoyle44. All the confidence in the world tonight as a Giants fan, and it has all come crashing back down to earth. Rams lead the Giants 21-6, final seconds of the third quarter. Jackson Dart knocked out of the game on the first drive with a knee injury. Giants ruled him out at halftime or shortly after halftime. He's out on the sideline in street clothes. Said they're going to be doing more tests. The one thing that I heard Laura Rutledge say is that they do think he's okay. And again, I'm guessing that's code for like, hey, this isn't a torn ACL. It's not the end of the season. See a lot of folks, all the Twitter doctors thinking sprained MCL. Maybe out 4 to 6 weeks. Somebody saw Giants training staff. Somebody posted on Twitter, guy in the Giants training staff, what appears to be lip reading to John Harbaugh saying he's going to be out 4 to 6 weeks. I don't know. What sucks the most is as a Giants fan seeing the upcoming schedule and getting so excited that all four of those could have been, probably would have been wins if Jackson Dart stayed healthy. Titans at home next week, Cardinals at home after that, Commanders on the road in week 5, which could be without Jaden Daniels, Saints at home week 6. Now who the heck knows? Meanwhile, Malik Nabers also got hurt in this game, shoulder injury, returned. He's gotten targeted maybe one time since. Didn't catch it. He's got one catch for 1 yard. Although I think Nabers is fine because now that I'm thinking about it, that last target was what could have been a 60-yard bomb between him and Jameis Winston, and Nabers went up for it. 50-50 catch. Didn't come down with it. But he does, now that I think about that, he does look okay. But still, I mean, he got hurt in the first quarter. It looked like Malik Nabers might have been out for the rest of the game. So it's just been an absolute nightmare. Been an absolute nightmare. Jameis Winston is throwing Jimmy John's meatball subs to the Rams defense all night. Threw an interception on a play where Malik Nabers did have separation in the end zone, and Jameis underthrew him by about 15 yards. He's throwing balls at receivers' feet. Jameis Winston is 7 of 18 for 84 yards and a pick. And if that sounds bad, it looks much worse, I promise. He has been god-awful tonight. As you heard Harlan say, Stafford's got 3 touchdown passes, 17 of 24, 285 yards, 3 touchdowns. He did throw a pick. The Rams have tried to give this game back. Kyren Williams fumbled it inside the 10, and the Giants can only get 3 points out of it. But this is the Devontae Adams show. With no Puka Nacua tonight, Devontae Adams is making mincemeat out of the Giants secondary, which is injured and banged up, and I knew it was going to happen. Devontae Adams, 8 catches, 195 receiving yards, and 2 touchdowns. No Myles Garrett in this game. He's on injured reserve, and it's the return of Aaron Donald, who has looked pretty good. He's got a tackle for a loss. He's got 3 tackles. He's blown up a couple of plays. He was only expected to play about 30 snaps tonight, but he's made a difference for sure because the Giants can't run the football. And once Jackson Dart went out, the Rams started putting heavier boxes against the Giants, and it's worked. Giants have 20 carries as a team for 44 yards. Cam Scadaboo's got 11 carries for 28 yards. He's getting hit almost immediately once he gets to the line of scrimmage. The Rams did just punt it back, so the Giants have it down 15 with, I think the third quarter just ended. There's one play left to go in the third quarter, but they're starting at their own 5. You need Jameis Winston to lead them 95 yards down the field. Good luck. 310-840-4910. I said it before the break, though, as we're continuing to work our way through the entire weekend here. The biggest losers of week two are the biggest losers of the NFL season so far. That's Justin Herbert and the Chargers. I mean, they are an absolute shambles. And the Justin Herbert defenders, they can't have any hope left. There can't be many of them left. You want to talk about a fall from grace. Like, we're witnessing, like, C.J. Stroud's regression, it doesn't even come close to how bad Justin Herbert has gotten. 2 years ago, in 2024, Justin Herbert, in year one under Jim Harbaugh, had a really good regular season. Now, they basically embraced the run game. They kind of stripped Justin Herbert of his superpower, which was the cannon of an arm launching balls down the field. They made him much more conservative, higher completion percentage, play it safer, and it worked in the regular season. In 2024, the Chargers went 11-6. Justin Herbert threw for under 4,000 yards. He only threw 23 touchdowns, but he only threw three picks. Only threw three picks. And then what happened in the playoffs? He threw four interceptions, two pick sixes, and the Chargers got destroyed by the Texans 32-12. By the way, Justin Herbert is also the owner of the massive collapse in the playoffs in 2022, where they led the Jacksonville Jaguars 27-0 and lost the game. And that was under head coach Brandon Staley, and he got fired because of that. Okay. Justin Herbert was still playing quarterback in that game. So he had that collapse under his belt. 2024 against the Texans, he has one of the worst playoff games you could ever imagine. I had given up hope on Justin Herbert at that point. I used to be a Justin Herbert believer. I stopped after that playoff game against the Texans. I said, I can't trust this guy anymore. I don't care how few interceptions he throws in the regular season. I don't care how good he looks. I don't care the highlights, the social media quarterback, how good looking he is, how tall he is. You know, Dan Orlovsky said he looks the part. Oh, yeah, he looks the part. He don't play like the part. Last year, Herbert again has a decent season. A lot of excuses made for him. Oh, his offensive line is hurt. Joe Alt, Rashawn Slater out for the season. You can't blame Justin Herbert. Look at the job he's done. He's gotten the Chargers to the playoffs again. Throws for 3,700 yards, 26 touchdowns, 13 picks. But hey, the Chargers last year, they go 11-6 again behind an awesome defense with Jesse Minter, who then gets the job for the Baltimore Ravens. And they get to the playoffs, and what happens? Justin Herbert melts down again against the Patriots, throws for 159 yards, didn't throw any picks. Did fumble a couple times, lost a fumble, and he got sacked six times. Now, to be fair to Justin Herbert, there wasn't a whole lot that I thought he could have done in that game against the Patriots last year. Their offensive line got completely worked, and it was the culmination of playing all season without your bookend tackles. Herbert was also terrible. His decision-making was terrible. He had no idea what to do. The only thing that he could do was run, was like try to take off and run. He ran for 57 yards. In the passing game, he was futile. And then to start this season, he gets Mike McDaniel. His offensive line is healthy again. He's got decent weapons. Omarion Hampton's going into his second full year. They've got Ladd McConkey. They've got David Njoku now into the mix. They've got three tight end sets they're going to run with Gadsden, Charlie Kohler, and David Njoku. They got Quentin Johnston, the deep ball threat. Trey Harris is growing. There's optimism. But the offensive line is healthy. This year is going to be different, right? Well, they've had one offensive line injury so far to Tyler Biadasz, their center, who's on IR to start the season. That's it. It's the only offensive line injury. And through two games, the Chargers at home against a 3-win Raider team from a year ago and a 3-win Cardinal team from a year ago. The Chargers have lost both games by identical score lines, 26-14. Week one, they were a double-digit favorite. Last week, yesterday, they were a touchdown favorite. They lose both games at home by double digits, and Justin Herbert cannot have played worse. Last week against the Cardinals, 17 of 27, 209 yards, a touchdown, and a pick. Yesterday, 15 of 27, 192 yards, a touchdown, two picks. Zero confidence, zero idea what he's doing. And Mike McDaniel, I mean, he's not absolved of blame. I don't know what the hell kind of offense he's running. It doesn't look like the same offense he ran in Miami. They have, I mean, it is very vanilla. Now, who knows? How much can you blame Herbert? How much can you blame McDaniel? Again, I'm blaming Herbert for a lot of it. I'm not absolving Mike McDaniel of the blame. They are running the football effectively. They ran the ball 32 times for 127 yards as a team. That's 4 yards a carry. That's not bad. But when they got down in the second half, they take the lead 14-10. The Raiders immediately go back down and score a touchdown. Then the Chargers punt. Then the Raiders punt, and the Chargers have to punt because, again, Herbert gets them behind the sticks. They can't throw the ball down the field effectively. They're relying almost solely on yards after the catch. They're down by three. They get it into offensive territory, and Marian Hampton fumbles, turns it over, backbreaker. Raiders score a touchdown 3 plays later, and then a couple in on the next drive. Justin Herbert throws again, Jimmy John's meatball sub to Massis, guy that's turning into a folk hero for the Raiders. And then for good measure on the final play, Justin Herbert, they get called for offensive holding in the end zone because they cannot block Max Crosby. I mean, they're in shambles. The entire offensive operation is broken. It's busted. And I don't have any hope that Justin Herbert or the Chargers are going to dig themselves out of it. I picked them to miss the playoffs before the season started. Despite on paper, like how could you not believe in the Chargers, right? Again, offensive line's healthy. Yeah, Jesse Minter went and go coach the Ravens, but the defense, they've got great players. Jim Harbaugh is a great coach. They've got a good run game. They've got Mike McDaniel. You got a healthy offensive line. They've got good tight ends. There's no way this thing is not going to work. I'm sick of the excuses for Justin Herbert. I'm tired of them. There are no excuses left. He is overrated. He is a bottom

0: En garde!
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2: After what you've seen in the first 2 weeks, you want to chalk it up to, it's extended preseason. Tell me which of those games the Chargers are winning. Tell me what their record's going to be at the end of this season. Because I said before the year, I said 8-9. I don't know if they get 7 wins. 6-11 seems fitting for me. And a decision about what the future of the quarterback position for the Chargers, or it's on the table now. It is very much on the table. 310-840-4910. We'll get your final phone calls and text messages when we return. You can hit me up on Twitter at PatBoyle44. Rams, they've got a vice grip on this game. 21-6, they got the football in plus territory under 12 minutes to go. They are in cruise control. So we'll finish out when we return. And Lane Kiffin gets served a slice of humble pie. I'm Pat Boyle. This is BetMGM Tonight on Westwood One Sports.
3: It's a reaction Monday. 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
7: Shotgun snap, belt high, cocks his right arm, winds right throw, caught back in the end zone. Belt high grab, touchdown, Terrence Ferguson. Matthew Stafford has just thrown his fourth touchdown pass tonight. That baby went 5 yards right through the defense of the Giants for six. And the lead is 27-6 for Rams.
8: Welcome on back, BetMGM Tonight, Westwood One Sports. I'm Pat Boyle. Last couple of minutes here before we turn things over to Linnell Willingham for Westwood One Sports Night. 310-840-4910. You can hit me up on Twitter at PatBoyle44. Well, this has been a fitting nightmare here in Los Angeles. The Rams just scored again. You heard Kevin Harlan with the call on Westwood One Sports. That one was Stafford to Terrence Ferguson. Rams lead the Giants 28-6, under 9 minutes to go in the ballgame. Jackson Dart, we await now. Giants fans await what the timeline is going to be on the injury of the knee. See what the diagnosis is on Malik Nabers as well, because he ain't 100%. Got hurt in the middle of the game, came back in, but definitely not 100%. And the Rams, they do bounce back. They get a big couple of gifts in the Jackson Dart injury, but hey, yeah, it's football, man. They take it, and the Rams' offense looked pretty good. No surprise there with the Giants' secondary issues. Devontae Adams, 195 receiving yards and two touchdowns. And now a string of games against the Titans, Cardinals, Commanders, possibly without Jaden Daniels, and the Saints looked like the Giants are going to be 5-1 at worst. Now, I don't know if it's going to be Jameis Winston, because he's looked god-awful. Really quick, and we're going to talk more about this game tomorrow, because it's worth more than the final minute and a half here, but Lane Kiffin getting served that slice of humble pie on Saturday night in Oxford, oh, man. Now, I said Lane Kiffin is the antagonist and the villain that college football needs, and honestly, my heart was rooting for him. It really was. Nothing against the Ole Miss fans. They had every reason to want to be ravenous and cheering for his suffering and hating him with the passion of a thousand suns. The antics they pulled off, calling Baton Rouge afterwards. The one chant, Lane Kiffin's a bleep. Lane Kiffin's a bleep during the game that you could quite audibly, so obviously hear on the broadcast. The way that the Ole Miss players trolled him after the interception of Sam Levitt to seal the game. Look, I mean, Ole Miss came out and they were taking belt to ass. It was 24-7. LSU comes all the way back to tie the game. You think maybe they're going to win it. Ole Miss is in shambles. They can't do anything right. They're missing field goals, penalties. But then Trinidad shambles, who Lane Kiffin gave up on. Lane Kiffin said, sorry, man, I'm going to go to LSU. I don't believe you can win me a national championship. Trinidad shambles stuck it to him. Delivered the stake through his heart with one final touchdown drive, and Sam Levitt leads LSU all the way down, only to throw a pick to end the game. More on that game tomorrow. Plus, more on the weekend that was in the NFL, but fun show. Thanks to everybody, producer Brandon Combs, Monty, Lee, my co-host Brad, everybody else. I'm Pat Boyle. We got to run. We'll see you tomorrow, 6 p.m. Eastern.
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2: It's been, honestly, a disgusting weekend as a whole to be an NFL fan. If you're just a fan of, you know, dudes staying healthy and every team being in the fight. A lot of terrible injury news dispersed out today. And then to start this football game, Giants quarterback Jackson Dart leaving the game in the first quarter with a knee injury. Not going to speculate on how long Jackson Dart will ultimately be out, but there was a ESPN pan shot to the Giants sideline, and it believed to show John Harbaugh talking to a member of the Giants staff, and that member of the Giants staff is believed to have whispered 4 to 6 weeks to John Harbaugh. Now, I'm reading a tweet, and that's like infiltrated my brain, has got me thinking. But when I really sit down and think it through, how would anybody at this point that quickly have a diagnosis on what it is and what it ain't with Jackson Dart? He is going to get an MRI, and you cross your fingers if you're a Giants fan and absolutely hope for the best here. I mean, this is brutal. There's really no other way to slice it. It's hard to really sugarcoat it. Jackson Dart, and look, it's been a very interesting offseason for Dart in terms of, you know, him opening up for President Trump and how that ruffled the feathers of his teammate, Abdul Carter. All the consternation around, you know, has he learned to protect himself? All of that led to, by all accounts, a very strong training camp from Jackson Dart and a very strong start to the regular season, as you saw him come out and ball last weekend against the Dallas Cowboys. He was off to a good start in this football game as well before he ultimately got hurt. Anytime you're an NFL team and you lose your starting quarterback, the expectations, I feel like, most of the time go out of the window. There are going to be certain teams, though, that are better equipped to handle losing a starting quarterback than others. That's just the reality of the situation. And when it comes to the New York Giants, their backup, Jameis Winston, prior to tonight, I viewed as one of the best backups in the National Football League. This is famous Jameis that we're talking about, baby. Mr. Crab Legs himself. I kid when I say that. But, you know, guy that's played on 4 different NFL teams, and say what you want about Jameis, there's an argument that he's one of the best 32 quarterbacks in football. And he's for damn sure one of the best backups. The way that Jameis Winston has played tonight, 11 of 27 for 111 yards and an interception. Now, I get it, right? Numbers do not tell the entire story. He has been virtually unplayable tonight. It is unbelievable how bad Jameis Winston has looked during this football game. If this is the level of quarterback play that he's going to give them in Dart's absence, they have no shot. None. Overthrowing a screen 10 yards over the dude's head, throwing uncatchable balls, dirting balls on third down when a receiver's wide open. It's been ugly tonight from Jameis Winston. And this is what stinks about it if you're a Giants fan. All of the momentum, right? All of the good grace that you were able to garner during the first weekend of the NFL season, one Jackson Dart injury and poof, all your good graces goes away. Now, I am questioning what it is, what it ain't when it comes to the New York Giants. This group is in shambles right now. And the most damning piece about how bad Jameis Winston has been is watching the reaction of his teammates. And this is something that if I'm a Giants fan, I wouldn't feel great about. This is something that if I was a Giants fan, I'd be a little bit concerned with. The reaction of Jameis's teammates when he throws these poor passes. Isaiah likely looks like he wants to kill Jameis Winston out there. Some of the times that he's been inaccurate throwing him the football. They look genuinely annoyed and angry by how bad Jameis Winston has been here tonight. I can't believe it. When you consider how good Jameis has looked at times as a starter. And to come off of the bench, it's a whole lot different than, you know, getting an entire week's worth of reps. Or I'm not giving away state secrets when I say that. But for Jameis, he's got a C on his chest, dog. You know what I'm saying? He's a captain of this team while being the backup. So for him to play as poorly as he has played, I have to imagine it's caught everyone within that Giants organization off guard. He has sucked tonight. There's no other way to put it. He has been god-awful, unplayable. So bad that if I'm New York, who's the third stringer in New York? I mean, seriously. But like I said, if you're a Giants fan, right, this is what sucks about the NFL. You had to deal with this in real time. By the way, I'm looking at the depth chart right now for the Giants. It's Jackson Dart and Jameis Winston. They didn't keep a third quarterback. They're emergency number three. I'm going to have to Google here. It's got to be better than what Jameis is giving you tonight. I mean, holy cow. It's got to be better than what Jameis is giving you tonight. And then I'm just now seeing, and this happened a couple of moments ago as the show was starting, Brian Burns helped off for the football field for the New York Giants. So just when you think things couldn't get any worse here for New York, you lose Dart in the first quarter. You lost Malik Nabers for a portion of this game with a shoulder injury. And then 5 minutes ago, Brian Burns helped off of the field with what looks to be an ankle injury. Tough sledding. Tough time to be a Giants fan, man. Tough time to be a Giants fan. This is the reality, though. This is the reality of the National Football League. Every team is an injury away from having the entirety of their season changed. All 32. But like I said, certain teams are better equipped to overcome injuries than others. Think about the current state of the New York Giants football program. This is a relatively young group that's got new leadership. So they don't have the depth built up that some other teams may have built up. And I'm not even talking about at the quarterback spot where it seems like they got pretty good depth because Jameis is considered a pretty strong backup in this league. But we're going to talk about it throughout the show tonight. Certain teams can handle losing their quarterback. Certain teams can't. Nobody wants to do it. Nobody wants to do it. It's an impossible task to try and win games and not have your season be derailed playing with a backup. I don't care what any TV pundit's going to tell you. Next man up this, next man up that. You know where that next man up mentality comes from? That comes from the damn United States Army. That's when next man up truly applies. Because you know that the men and women that are in our armed forces are equally as capable of doing the job. That's not the case in the NFL. That's why everyone's paid differently. You know what I'm saying? Not everyone's capable of doing the job at the same level. It's unfair to ask. But, man, for the Giants, dog, this is... Didn't you use the phrase head fake to describe some things that happened in week number one? I wouldn't even describe this as a head fake for New York. But the vibes around this group, I know how I feel about vibes. Well, first team, all vibes, they matter to your boy. The vibes surrounding the Giants 7 days ago, hell, the vibes surrounding the Giants 7 hours ago compared to the vibes surrounding the Giants now, night and day. Night and day. Now, the fact that Jackson Dart is standing on the sideline with his tennis chain, hitting off the ESPN camera, blinding us as we just innocently watch the game. The fact that he's on the sideline is a good sign, I would say. There was also some reporting from Laura Rutledge of ESPN that Jackson Dart was actively trying to get the Giants to allow him back into the football game in the first half. What does that mean? Honestly, nothing. if we're being frank, it was a good detail for Laura Rutledge to give. We love that nugget. Gives us a, you know, inside the locker room look, per se. But, like, in reality, it means nothing. Of course Jackson Dart was going to try and convince the Giants to let him go out and play because he probably knows what the hell Jameis Winston looks like. I don't know what's the bigger takeaway, Giants fans. If you're a Giants fan listening tonight, I'm sorry. God bless you. You all are probably saying, well, your quarterback got hurt too. At least my backup looks like he belongs in the NFL. I mean, geez Louise. So I just got a tweet notification from Mike Garofolo. It is initially believed that the initial diagnosis for Dart is going to be a sprained MCL. MRI and further testing obviously going to come tomorrow. But it seems like, seems like if you're a fan of the New York Giants, your organization may have dodged the worst case scenario, which would have been obviously a season-ending knee injury. If you're just joining us here on Westwood One Sports Tonight, recapping or giving you the latest on Monday Night Football to wrap up week number two of the NFL season, Rams and Giants, in a game where if you watch the pregame, were you all surprised at how many folks on that panel chose the New York Giants? And for good reason. I chose the New York Giants last night, if you were tapped into Westwood One Sports Tonight following Sunday Night Football. And they all gave the reasons that I listed last night. Those copiers. No, I'm kidding. It was simple. It's about trench work, man. It was about the New York Giants and their ability to come into La La Land and knock the Rams off the football. It's difficult to do that, offensively at least, when you don't have your starting quarterback. We're going to get into the Rams angle of this as we roll throughout this opening hour of the show. But obviously, the biggest story coming out of Monday Night Football is the injury to Giants quarterback Jackson Dart. He was 3 of 5 for 20 yards before leaving this football game. Left in the first quarter after he left the ground to try and complete a pass. His knee in that situation sort of whiplashed. And it reminded me of Robert Griffin III when Haloti Ngata hit him back in 2012. Obviously not the same sort of, you know, impact, but the knee whiplashing and having that same sort of motion, a big scare if you're a fan of the New York Giants. Obviously, with no Jackson Dart, Jameis Winston has to come into the football game. And as I've said to start the show here, Jameis Winston is widely regarded as one of the better backup quarterbacks in all the National Football League. So to see how poorly he has played here tonight in relief of Jackson Dart, it's bonkers. It is. I'm trying to give him the benefit of the doubt because he's coming in cold off the bench. But when you have a C on your chest and you're a captain, there's a responsibility that comes with that. If you're a backup or if you're a starter, the expectation is that Jameis Winston is supposed to come in here tonight and keep the Giants afloat. The expectation is, however long Jackson Dart is on the shelf, the expectation is that Jameis should be able to keep them afloat. Based on what he showed here tonight, not only will he not be able to keep them afloat, the season may be over. They may be in too deep of a hole by the time Jackson Dart is ultimately able to return. Just gave you the report from Mike Garofolo of the NFL Network and Jordan Renan of ESPN. The initial diagnosis for Giants quarterback Jackson Dart is a sprained MCL. I don't know how long that would keep somebody out. It feels like somewhere within that 6 to 8 week range, depending on the grade of the sprain. And I guess that's the next thing here. He's got to get an MRI, and we'll get an official diagnosis. Depending on the grade of the MCL sprain, it could be 4 weeks, it could be 6 weeks, it could be 8 weeks, based off of the amount of pressure that Jackson Dart was able to put on his leg. I would think it's a grade one sprain, right? I would think, but no guarantee here. What better resource to use right now? The ChatGPT. A grade one MCL sprain is a minimal stretch of the ligament. A grade two sprain is a partial tear of the ligament. A grade three MCL sprain would be a tear. So this is tough. As far as his availability and his potential return to play for Jackson Dart, a lot of it's going to come down to his pain tolerance. I would think that the Giants as an organization are going to move with an abundance of caution here, because you do not want to risk a situation where, you know, he is out long term. It's tough, man. It's tough. I feel for you if you're a Giants fan out there. I would move, and this is me speaking from experience, as a fan of the Commanders, Redskins football team, move with an abundance of caution here. There is nothing more important for the New York Giants than the long-term health of Jackson Dart. So I understand you're excited. Last weekend against Dallas, you got your whistle wet in terms of, hey, how would life be if we were relevant? How would life be if the National Football League gave a damn about us? How would life be if we were competitive? I know you got your whistle wet last week with that, and the taste of it was damn good. Got to go back on the diet. Patience here if you're the New York Giants. Let Jackson Dart heal up however long it takes. And understand that, you know, while life without him may be tough, understand that it's not permanent. Understand that it's not long term. I would cringe a little bit, though, if I was a Giants fan. It's a knee injury. For all you Giants fans that were hopping in my mentions today, talking about Jaden Daniels, I'd rather have an elbow dislocation than an MCL sprain. I'll say that. But nonetheless, I'll put the trash talking to the side for a second. What a awful, awful weekend of injuries throughout the landscape of the National Football League, man. What a awful, awful weekend for injuries. Several starting quarterbacks going down throughout the landscape of the NFL. We will get you up to speed on all of it as we roll throughout this opening hour here on Whistle One Sports Night. Whitney Young is in charge. Lynnell Willingham, I will get you up to 3 a.m. Eastern time. Appreciate you locking in. However you choose to do so, you can listen on one of over 200-plus affiliates out there on the AM-FM dial. You can check us out via Sirius XM Channel 260. 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Bunch of you all already active here within the chat. 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It is at NELL_BTP. Monday Night Football officially going final. We know the fate that Giants quarterback Jackson Dart suffered. What about the return of Aaron Donald? We'll look at the Rams angle of things coming up on the other side. How did Aaron Donald fare in his return? And am I feeling more confident about the Rams after tonight's Monday Night Football performance? I'll let you know that next. This is Westwood One Sports Night. 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
3: 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Sorry, other teams. 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
1: It's Overreaction Monday here on What's Up on Sports Night. Youngest in charge, Linnell Willingham, rocking out with you as I get you up to 3 a.m. Eastern time, recapping what was a sad-ass week number 2 of the National Football League season. Why was week 2 sad, Linnell? Do you see my background? If you're watching on YouTube, we encourage you to do so. Subscribe to us. Just search What's Up on Sports Night. You can check out the live stream there. I'm a big Commander fan. My quarterback went down. He wasn't the only quarterback to go down. As a matter of fact, he wasn't the only quarterback to go down within the landscape of his division. We'll get to Jackson Dart in his injury coming up here in a second. But that's really the big story here of week number 2 of the National Football League season. Quarterbacks going down. We saw Caleb Williams go down in Chicago. Jayden Daniels going down in Washington. And then tonight, Jackson Dart going down for the New York Giants. Take you back to the first quarter. And Jackson Dart left the ground on a pass within the pocket. And he got his leg kind of like whiplashed. The good thing for him is his knee or leg wasn't planted into the turf. If he wasn't in the air when this happened, it would have been a way more severe injury. Luckily for the Giants, he was. The official diagnosis, according to Mike Garofolo, is a MCL sprain. According to Laura Rutledge of ESPN, Jackson Dart like petitioned to get back into the game within the first half, but the Giants did not allow him to do so. Wasn't the only injury that New York suffered tonight. Malik Nabers left this game early with a shoulder injury. He did return to this one. And then Brian Burns late in the football game helped off the field with an ankle injury. So the Giants not having a whole lot of luck on the injury front as we get more word on Jackson Dart and the status of his knee. We'll give it to you. On the flip side for the Los Angeles Rams, think about what a long period of time it's been for them since they've been on the football field, man. They kicked off the season last Thursday on Netflix across the pond in Australia, and they got absolutely whipped. So much so that, like, the past, 11 days have been spent talking about, hey, should we be panicking about the LA Rams? After tonight's performance, I'm still not sold on the Los Angeles Rams defense. They were 28-6 winners tonight. Matt Stafford was in MVP form, throwing 4 touchdowns. Devontae Adams with a vintage performance, 8 catches for a 195, 2 touchdowns. It was great offensively, but I can't really get a real gauge on the Rams defense simply based off of the fact that they went up against a backup. Half of a backup in Jameis Winston based on how poorly he played tonight. So Rams house, I know you all are geeked up. Everybody's excited thinking, we're back. No, you're not. TBD in terms of how I feel about the 2026 Los Angeles Rams, because the Achilles heel, the major problem that plagued you in the opener, couldn't hurt you tonight, right? The Giants in week 1 against the Dallas Cowboys had a lot of success running the football. You know the biggest negative of Jackson Dart leaving the football game? 8-man boxes. And you were getting that with Jackson Dart, but even more so with him out of the game. Doing everything you can to sell out and stop the run. Jameis Winston was a non-threat tonight. Jameis Winston made the New York Giants one-dimensional, therefore making life super easy for the Los Angeles Rams. The biggest storyline, though, for the LA Rams, the return of Aaron Donald. Watching him tonight, first and foremost, I tell you all the time, right? I think a casual football fan would probably think, oh, playing defensive line, no big deal, right? Not playing for several years, then coming back and playing defensive line, no big deal, right? I think for Aaron Donald, the one thing that I'm concerned about, and maybe concerned is too strong of a word, I want to see how his body responds going into next week. On a short week, right? Because you're playing on Monday night. I want to see how Aaron Donald's body responds on a short week. Because remember, he didn't play across the pond in Australia because he wasn't ready to go. If there was a ramp up for him making his debut, You don't think it's going to take him a little extra time to recover? I think so. His numbers on the night were as follows. 32 total defensive snaps, 18 total pass rush snaps, 7 double teams faced, 1 quarterback pressure. So it wasn't some dominant performance from Aaron Rodgers. And like I said, when the news was announced that he was going to make his return, defensive line ain't something that you just ease your way into, or that you just jump right into, rather. You got to ease your way back, right? It's different. You got to build up a callus and get used to getting put on the ground, get used to getting slammed off of the turf, getting used to being grabbed and tugged on. Aaron Donald's going to take some time to get going here. I thought as a run defender, he made a couple of impactful stops here tonight throughout the course of the game. It wasn't perfect for Donald. He finished with 3 total tackles, 1 solo tackle, and he had a tackle for loss as well. So not a bad debut at all for Aaron Donald. If you're a Rams fan, like I said a moment ago, you got to cross your fingers and go, hey, I hope he's able to recover easily. I hope the ice bath treats him well. You know what I'm saying? I hope the treatment during the week is enough for him to be ready to give it a go the next time they got to lace him up. But as far as the Los Angeles Rams are concerned, their offense is back. If you're looking for a silver lining, I know I started off kind of negative there, Rams house. If you're looking for a silver lining, the offense played brilliantly. Think about what plagued them offensively last week. It was the front four of the San Francisco 49ers absolutely whipping tail up front. And tonight you faced a Giants front four that's even better, which is why a lot of that Monday night countdown crew was on the New York Giants. But kudos to the offensive line of the Los Angeles Rams. If you're a Rams fan, that's got to be your biggest takeaway tonight. That's the biggest silver lining. That's the biggest thing that you're pleased about. It's your offensive line held up against one of the most formidable pass rushes in all of the National Football League a week after, 11 days removed from being punched in the mouth by the Niners. That's a good sign. We talk about potential head fakes in week number one, the Rams defense being cupcake soft. Hopefully, if you're a Rams fan, it's one of those head fakes. But the Rams tonight, big time winners on Monday Night Football, 28-6. The biggest story coming out of this game is Jaxson Dart going down for the New York Giants in this first quarter. He was 3 of 5 for 20 yards before leaving the game. According to NFL Network's Mike Garofalo, it is a MCL sprain. What we now have to wonder, right, what we now have to speculate on is this. Depending on the grade of MCL sprain, right, that's going to determine the timeline here. And here we go, as I asked WebMD. I asked ChatGPT earlier, and I'm sorry, Chat. I know if I need medical advice, I ask WebMD. I don't know why I went to ChatGPT. WebMD, I'm sorry. The first virtual doctor for the world. But no, WebMD says the timeline for a grade 1 MCL sprain is 1 week to 3 weeks. What is a grade 1 MCL sprain? Ligament is slightly stretched with mild pain, and they say daily activities can resume within days. A grade 2 sprain heals in 2 to 6 weeks. This involves a partial tear with moderate instability. A knee brace is going to be needed upon return. A grade 3 sprain, which is categorized as severe, typically heals in a span of anywhere from 6 to 12 weeks. That would be the worst case scenario for Giants quarterback Jaxson Dart. Based off of the way that he was able to walk off the field under his own power, the way that he was able to stand on the sideline, the fact that he was fighting America to get back into this football game, that tells me probably not a grade 3 sprain. If I was a Giants fan, I'd be having my fingers crossed. I'd pray a little extra tonight before bed in hope that it's either a grade 2 or a grade 1 sprain. Because if it's a grade 3 sprain, the season's over. Hell, if it's a grade 2 sprain, you can make the argument that the season is over. Giants fans, if you got to get 6 weeks of that, talking about Jameis Winston, how in the holy blue hell do you have confidence that you'll be able to stay afloat? You can't. You can't. 310-840-4910 is the number here on Westwood One Sports Night. Wrapping up a event-filled, a drama-filled week number two of the National Football League season. It wrapped up here on Monday Night Football with the Giants and the Rams. The Rams trying to avoid falling to 0-2. They were big-time winners tonight, 28-6. Matthew Stafford in the offense getting back in their groove. Stafford, 22-31 for 327 yards, 4 touchdowns. He did have a boneheaded interception in this football game. That was the one thing that kind of annoyed me because I was like, holy cow, why'd you make the decision? Matthew Stafford, the run game got going as well. Kyren Williams, Blake Corum combining for 163 yards on the ground. Davante Adams having a vintage performance, 8 catches for 195 yards and 2 touchdowns. The biggest story, though, coming out of tonight, the injury suffered by Jackson Dart. Mike Garofolo of the NFL Network categorizing it as a MCL sprain. We will keep you up to speed all week long here on the best 24/7 network across the country, Westwood One Sports, as we get more information on Jackson Dart and his MCL sprain. 310-840-4910. I see a couple of calls starting to file in here on the phones. Let's get to George, who's out in L.A. George, what's going on?
0: What's going on, man? Hey, the Rams impressed me tonight, particularly Davante Adams. I mean, he was impressive, brother. Their offense is off to a good start. The defense is going to be all right. I know they had a cupcake because Dart getting hurt. I hope he's going to be all right. But this Rams team, they're going to be okay. I mean, I know they're going to not bring Dart back in because it was not a good night. You know what I mean? Period for the Giants. I mean, he tried, but it was what it was, you know.
1: What did you feel about Aaron Donald's return?
0: Yeah, I was impressed, Aaron. Being 35 years old, it's not an easy return. He ain't played 900 days, you know, 3 years almost, or 2.5, whatever. But the thing is, he impressed me just by just being out there. I mean, the man's a man. And he gets people fired up. He's a great motivator. And we get Myles Garrett back in 4 weeks. And I don't know. He's almost damaged good. I don't know why he made that trade. Give him a great young kid.
1: I think you're taking it a little too far calling Myles Garrett damaged goods. I appreciate the call, brother. 310-840-4910. Johnny in Atlanta. So take us a break. What's going on, Johnny?
2: What's going on, Lanell? Hey, the Rams, they really weren't impressive to me. They punched a team that couldn't punch back. Because Jameis Winston, everybody knows Jameis Winston is not there to play quarterback. He's there to be a motivator, to keep the game. He's a good leader of the team, but he's not a quarterback. He's not the same quarterback who threw 30 touchdowns and 30 interceptions in Tampa Bay like he was good in Tampa Bay. He's still a mediocre quarterback, and he's not even that good no more. He's a motivator. That's the reason why he's on the team. But that's my take on that, and guess what? Penny's back Thursday night, and you need to put a Band-Aid on that commander sign. That's my take. You have a nice one.
1: I would say I appreciate the call, but I don't appreciate the slick-ass remark on the way out. I promise you all, don't bark up my tree with petty commander jokes. I'm not for it. I am emotionally scarred off of what the hell has happened. I got PTSD from Robert Griffin III. The fact that I'm even saying his name in the same breath as Jaden Daniels is disgusting. But the reality is, the Commanders not the only team within the NFC East dealing with an injury at the quarterback position. Jackson Dart left tonight's game in the first quarter. He did not return. According to Mike Garofolo of the NFL Network, the initial diagnosis is a MCL sprain. We'll find out throughout the course of the week the grade and significance of that MCL sprain. Fingers crossed for the health of Jackson Dart. 310-840-4910. We'll continue to break down everything that happened on Monday Night Football between the Rams and the Giants as we ease our way into the midnight hour on the East Coast. The story, though, of week number two of the National Football League was quarterbacks going down. We saw Dart go down in New York. We saw Daniels go down in Washington. Williams going down in Chicago. One major NFL city set to get their NFL starter back this week. I'll tell you who next.
3: It's a reaction Monday. Week two is nearly in the books, and now comes the fallout. The biggest stories, the biggest surprises. On your home for the NFL, Westwood One Sports.
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1: 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Here's Linnell Willingham.
2: Oh, yes, indeedy. Getting you up to 3 a.m. Eastern time here on a Overreaction Monday edition of Westwood One Sports Night. You're tapped in to the youngest in charge, Linnell Willingham. Phone lines locked and loaded at 310-840-4910. We just wrapped up week number 2 of the National Football League season. Finished with a bang, and it honestly kept the consistent theme of the week, and that was starting quarterbacks going down. The Rams tonight clearly were the more desperate team, and I say it all the time, you cannot fake desperation in pro sports. They were clearly the more desperate team. They played like it. They were 28-6 winners over the New York Giants. I can't help but think, though, what happens tonight if Jackson Dart doesn't go down with a MCL sprain in the first quarter? Because what you got off the pine from Jameis Winston was, without a shadow of a doubt, the worst quarterback play I've seen in a really, really long time. 11-27 for 111 yards and a pick. It was so bad that you could see Jameis' teammates, based off of body language and facial expressions, getting pissed at him for how bad he was. And the damning thing about it is, he's got a C on his chest talking about Jameis Winston. So, totally disappointing. Question is this, though, at 310-840-4910. I believe that this game looks totally different if Jackson Dart starts and finishes this for the New York Giants. There was a caller earlier that said, well, Linnell, you're complaining about the Giants being without Dart. Well, the Rams were without Myles Garrett and Puka Nacua. Huh? For the life of me, I couldn't understand what the dude was saying. We have the lines loaded now, so I'll ask you at 310-840-4910. Who means more to their respective group? Does Myles Garrett and Puka mean more to the Rams than Jackson Dart means to the Giants? 310-840-4910. This is almost like we're doing an IQ test here tonight. Andrew is in Buffalo. Andrew, what's up, man?
3: Hey, what's up, man? I just wanted to call in. Yeah, like you said, I'm not sure what those guys were talking about, and they clearly weren't watching the football game. It was very apparent that Jackson's Dart injury was hurting the team. Jameis Winston, I mean, this guy, how many teams has this guy been on, you know? He cannot hit anybody wide open. He had neighbors going down bad. The field, underthrowing them. And, I mean, you can't compare apples to oranges here with Myles Garrett. Of course, Jackson Dart is going to be more important of a loss.
2: He's the quarterback, and the team sucks.
3: He's the quarterback. He takes all the first-team reps. You know, they got chemistry with the receivers. I mean, I don't understand some of these guys.
2: You and me both, brother. I appreciate you. 310-840-4910 is the number. As we ease our way into the 1 a.m. hour on the East Coast, we'll take a look at some of the other starters that went down in week 2 throughout the National Football League. But I want to get your calls on this. 310-840-4910. What was the more, and I can't even believe I'm asking this question, what was the more significant loss tonight? Jackson Dart for the Giants or Myles Garrett and Puka Nacua for the Rams? Let's go to

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0: 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So she got good at money. Now she can be a little bad. Oh, by the way, you spelled journey wrong. No worries. 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Ooh, check out my tat. 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
1: One in three adults has prediabetes. 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Your football buddy.

0: It's Reaction Monday on Westwood One Sports. Here's Linnell Willingham.
1: Yes, indeed. Shout out to the big voice guy. 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Now we wrap up the show the same way each and every show guy didn't day puts the show to bed. What do you got for us tonight, my man?
2: So I'm going to combine two segments here. I'm going to put the show to bed, and I'm going to give you a weird but true. But to get there, to our destination point, I'm going to speak in riddles. I'm going to give you four teams. I'm going to cross over sports. There's two college teams. There's two pro teams. They have two things in common, and I'm going to need you to tell me what those two things are. Are you ready? You think you can do that?
1: Yes.
2: All right, so the two teams in, or three teams in college, one team in the NFL, sorry. USC, the Trojans, the Las Vegas Raiders, the Tennessee Volunteers, the Ole Miss Rebels. Those are four teams,

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America, that's not even an overreaction. Through 2 weeks of play for the Pittsburgh Steelers, they are 5 of 25 on third down. I promise to God that wasn't AI. It was me. They're 5 of 25 on third down, talking about the Pittsburgh Steelers. They scored 13 points in the opener against Atlanta, just 3 points on Sunday against New England. This Sunday, 3.5 yards per play from the Pittsburgh Steelers. It was ugly. This group's got to figure something out. Think about the chief complaint that Steeler fans had last year about this offense. They did not, you know, push the ball down the field enough. They were not able to create explosive plays enough. Aaron Rodgers, throughout the first 2 weeks of the season, once again, bottom seven in yards per attempt. They got to get things figured out. The offensive line has been an issue as well for that group, if I'm being frank. But I think for Pittsburgh, the biggest issue that they've got right now is the quarterback. Aaron Rodgers can't move. So whenever the offensive line does break down, right, which is going to happen in an NFL game, Rodgers, really more than any other quarterback in the NFL, he can't fix the boo-boos of his offensive line. He can't create plays outside of structure at this point. They suck on the offensive side. They come in at number 5. Number 4, Nell's Super Six Pack, top 6 overreactions coming out of week 2. Commanders head coach Dan Quinn going to be the first head coach fired. The Washington Commanders lost Jayden Daniels yesterday in their game against the Dallas Cowboys. He left with a dislocated elbow. The next 6 weeks is as follows for Washington. Seattle on Sunday, the Colts in 2 weeks, the Giants in 3 weeks. They're at San Fran in a month. Then they're back home for Philly before hosting the Rams to wrap up that 6-game stretch. The team that they have the best shot of beating, I would think, is the Colts and the Giants. Well, they almost beat Philly in week 1, so maybe you can say, oh, they can beat Philly too. There's a real shot that Washington goes into that game against the Los Angeles Rams with a record of 0-7. I'm just saying. Now, if they start 0-7, Josh Harris, I know you're as patient as me going through the lane at LA Fitness. But, brother, you'd have to fire him at that point. Dan Quinn, first coach fired. My number 4 overreaction coming out of week number 2 of the National Football League. Number 3, Enel's Super Six Pack. My top 6 overreactions coming out of week 2 of the National Football League season. I can't even believe this overreaction is on the list. My 3rd biggest overreaction, Panthers quarterback Bryce Young is going to be an MVP finalist by season's end. He is right now, if we were calculating votes. He's completing 63% of his passes. He's thrown 6 touchdowns to just 1 pick in the first 2 weeks of the season. And right now, the Carolina Panthers look legit on the offensive side of the football. Now, it helps when you play the Bears and the Falcons in consecutive weeks. Maybe that's why Bryce and the Panthers look so good offensively. But, man, I really watched him thoroughly on Sunday. And the thing that jumped out to me, for him to be so slight in frame, for him to be so small in stature, he's got a cannon for an arm for a short guy. I don't know if he's got a baseball background with him or not, but there was a throw that he made all the way to the far, from the middle of the field to the far hash, and it's like, dog, you didn't even step into it. This was all gun from Bryce Young. I think as we move forward throughout this season, especially considering how CJ started, those conversations of Bryce being greater than CJ, they're going to go from whispers to yells by season's end. He's off to a crazy start, though. I think he'll be an MVP finalist. Kidding! It's just overreaction Monday. Number 2, Nell Super Six Pack, top 6 overreactions as we get geared up for week number 3 of the NFL, coming out of week 2. Deshaun Watson going to start all 17 games for the Cleveland Browns. He balled yesterday. No matter how you slice it, you got to give credit where credit is due. The most impressive part about Deshaun Watson is doing it in the face of adversity. Nobody across the country outside of maybe

0: like his fiance Jill and his mom and dad believed in him. How could you believe in Deshaun Watson after what he's put on tape for the Cleveland Browns over the past several seasons? He balled, though, man. It was a driving force into why they won this past weekend. The numbers don't tell the whole story. 24-30, 238 yards, 2 touchdowns. I thought he did a good job creating some plays off schedule as well. He sucked to start this game, y'all, if I'm being real. He was awful to start this game. He had 3 really strong scoring drives in the second half that really changed the narrative of how he played. I thought it was impressive. Deshaun Watson going to have the home opener coming up this Sunday, I believe against Bryce Young and the Carolina Panthers. So we'll see what happens there. Number one, my top overreaction leaving week number 2 of the NFL season, the Las Vegas Raiders are going to make the playoffs in the AFC. They're 2-0. They haven't really beaten anybody yet to this point, but Max Crosby and that pass rush is humming. They've got the second best pass rush win rate in all of the NFL. That defense balling right now for the Las Vegas Raiders. They beat the Dolphins and the Chargers in their first 2 weeks. So, really not much to write home about. Final hour of power coming up here on this Overreaction Monday edition of Westwood One Sports. Now, we wrapped up week number 2 of the NFL season with a Monday Night Football tilt between the Rams and the Giants. Who won and how? I'll tell you next here on Westwood One Sports Night.
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0: teams, including the Las Vegas Raiders, who are projected to be god awful, they're all unbeaten. Lane Kiffin with the Raiders was one of my favorite times in life. He did the most savage, crazy thing ever in an NFL game.
1: What?
0: He sent Sebastian Janikowski out for a 76-yard field goal as a way to stick it to Al Davis, who was still alive at the time.
1: Was he pissed that they spent, was it a second-round pick on him?
0: They just, it wasn't going well. He was immature. I mean, Janikowski was on the other side of the logo.
1: One of my favorite John Gruden clips that I always hear is him sending Janikowski out to kick a 60-yarder, and he knew he was hammered. It was like, I made his ass go kick. But he made it. That was the crazy part. That is going to do it, though, here for a Overreaction Monday edition of What's the What Sports. And I appreciate you all being here. Thank you to our guy, Oliver Popular. Thank you to our guy, Denton Day. Most importantly, thank you for your calls. Week number 2 in the NFL officially in the books. Starting later on tonight, we'll peek ahead at week number 3 of the NFL season. It is a Tell the Truth Tuesday edition of Westwood One Sports Night. Coming up a little bit later on, 11 p.m. to 3 a.m. Eastern Time. You can keep the conversation rolling at NELL_BTP. Drake, Pete, what's up?
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0: News is Laura Jimenez runs the board. 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Not Caleb Williams. He's fine. 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
23: A Better Life with Dr. Sanjay Gupta.
24: If you've ever tried meditation and given up because your mind wouldn't stop wandering, this one is for you. New research suggests that if you can hang in there for just a few minutes, real changes do start happening in your brain. Scientists at Harvard hooked people up to brain monitors while they meditated, and within about 2 minutes, they saw brain waves shift toward a state of calm, focused alertness, with the effect peaking around the 7-minute mark. Now here's the encouraging part. One of the researchers said around that 7th minute, if you just keep gently returning to your breath, the focus starts to happen on its own. The two most common excuses, I don't have time, or I can't quiet my mind, might not hold up anymore. So if you're just starting out meditation, maybe try a free guided one, and then give it a few weeks to become a real habit. I'm Dr. Sanjay Gupta, helping you live a better life.
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26: I'm Bill Haberman. Quarterback Jackson Dart forced to leave early in the first quarter. Reportedly a strained MCL. Giants, a 28-6 loss to the Rams in Los Angeles.
27: We'll know more tomorrow. That's in the neighborhood of it, I would say.
7: We'll get an MRI tomorrow and have a really good feel for it, and we'll give you more information.
26: Let's get started. Harbaugh, Red Sox begin the final week of the regular season, first of three against the Guardians. They're getting ready for the playoffs. Rays can clinch the East. Just one win today in a day-night doubleheader in the Bronx against the Yankees. Peyton Miller's been named the MLS Player of Match Day. He had a couple of goals. The 18-year-old Rebs beat Orlando this weekend 4-2. Rhode Island football taking a big fall in the polls, down to 19-21 after Saturday's loss at Stony Brook. Ryan's Gustavo Bravo, named CAA Special Teams Player of the Week. He blocked a field goal in the Bulldogs' win over Princeton on Saturday.
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17: Are you an over-apologizer? A lot of people say, I'm sorry, all day long, for asking a question, for someone else bumping into them, for things that aren't even their fault. Researchers who study this say women tend to do it more, often out of a genuine desire not to be a burden to anyone. But here's the catch. When you apologize for everything, you inadvertently dilute the apologies that really matter. And a constant, reflexive sorry can make you come across as less sure of yourself than you really are. Now, one expert we talked to recommends this. Before the word slips out, pause and ask yourself, did I actually do something that warrants an apology? If the answer is yes, then own it fully. And remember that a real apology is less about the words than the change that follows. If the answer is no, maybe don't say sorry. Find another word instead. I'm Dr. Sanjay Gupta, helping you live a better life.
18: Bill Haberman, quarterback Jackson Dart forced to leave early in the first quarter, reportedly a strained MCL. Giants, a 28-6 loss to the Rams in Los Angeles.
19: We'll know more tomorrow. That's in the neighborhood of it, I would say. We'll get an MRI tomorrow and have a really good feel for it, and we'll give you more information.
18: Thanks, Coach John Harbaugh. Red Sox begin the final week of the regular season, first of three against the Guardians. They're getting ready for the playoffs. Rays can clinch the East. Just one win today in a day-night doubleheader in the Bronx against the Yankees. Peyton Miller has been named the MLS Player of Match Day. He had a couple of goals. The 18-year-old Revs beat Orlando this weekend 4-2. Rhode Island football taking a big fall in the polls, down to 19-21 after Saturday's loss at Stony Brook. Ryan Gustavo Gustavo Bravo, named CAA Special Teams Player of the Week. He blocked a field goal in the Bulldogs' win over Princeton on Saturday. I'm Bill
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17: Bill Haberman quarterback Jackson Dart forced to leave early in the first quarter. Reportedly, a strained MCL. Giants, a 28-6 loss to the Rams in Los Angeles.
18: We'll know more tomorrow. That's in the neighborhood of it, I would say. We'll get an MRI tomorrow and have a really good feel for it. And we'll give you more information.
17: Nice coach, John Harbaugh. Red Sox begin the final week of the regular season. First of three against the Guardians. They're getting ready for the playoffs. Rays can clinch the East. Just one win today in a day-night doubleheader in the Bronx against the Yankees. Peyton Miller has been named the MLS Player of Match Day. He had a couple of goals. The 18-year-old Rebs beat Orlando this weekend 4-2. Rhode Island football taking a big fall in the polls, down to 19-21 after Saturday's loss at Stony Brook. Ryan's Gustavo Bravo named CAA Special Teams Player of the Week. He blocked a field goal in the Bulldogs' win over Princeton on Saturday. I'm Bill Haberman.
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23: 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And on this Tuesday morning, the world of sports is alive. Now, Giants fans like me are dead inside this morning, but the world of sports, alive and well. And we will get to all the big stories, including a no good, very bad night for my New York football Giants. Which players on the Giants are injured? Oh, all the good ones? Awesome. We'll talk Giants football. What a disgrace that was last night from Big Blue, John Harbaugh, Jameis Winston and company. And we will also take a trip into the demented psyche of the diehard sports fan. In this instance, it'll be me. But I know that you, the listener, you, the viewer, that you love sports the way that I love sports. So I am going to hold a mirror up to you, and you will see yourself in me as a sports fan. And yes, frightening, frightening to consider. I will attempt to answer this question on the show today. Are the Cincinnati Bengals for real? Can they legitimately contend for the AFC Championship? We'll get into it. And how about this? Coming up in about 15 minutes from now, a conversation with New Orleans Saints quarterback Tyler Shuck. Tyler Shuck will join the show following the Saints' comeback win a couple days ago in Baltimore against the Ravens. The Saints are the favorite right now to win the NFC South. Tyler Shuck joins us on You Better You Bet about 15 minutes from now. Final hour, power hour, all our bets for tonight. Got a couple baseball plays for you. Looking forward to that. The phone number. You can call us. 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Thoughts on Monday Night Football. Really anything that's on your mind in the world of sports. You can text us. 310-840-4910. We'll read the best ones on the air. You can call the show. 310-840-4910. We can rap about whatever it is that's on your mind in sports. 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And you can tweet us at You Better You Bet. But we officially begin Terrific Football Tuesday edition of You Better You Bet with a Monday night massacre in Los Angeles. Rams 28, Giants 6. Was the game even as close as the final score would indicate? Not close at all. I don't know that really 28-6 is indicative of how big a beatdown this was from the Rams to the Giants, where Matthew Stafford was on such a heater last night that he was just throwing balls up for grabs. You got Kyron Williams fumbling. None of it makes a difference. Never felt like the Giants were in this game after Jackson Dart exited, and we will get to the Giants in full a little later this hour after the conversation, of course, with New Orleans Saints quarterback Tyler Shuck. For the Rams, doesn't it feel like that Australia game? Seriously, doesn't it feel like that was like 2 months ago? It's almost like, did it even happen? Was it a fever dream that the LA Rams went to Australia like the day before the game and got their asses handed to them by the San Francisco 49ers? How about Sean McVay taking a crack at himself in the postgame press conference last night, saying, sometimes you win, sometimes you learn, and sometimes your dumbass coach sets you back with bad travel plans, which drew a laugh from the assembled news media in Los Angeles. Gotta be honest, I didn't like that last night from Sean McVay. Self-awareness from the Rams coach following an awesome, awesome effort from his team. Now look, Jameis Winston was terrible in the game. The Giants part of this is going to be way more interesting to discuss. The Rams stuff, I think, is kind of just like is what it is. The Rams played like the team that we all thought they were going to be this offseason. They played like a dream team. And for the moment, the nightmare's over. And last night, if you're a Rams fan, was a very pleasant dream. Insert thoughts of pleasant dreams in your head. Whatever that might be. Some of them more pleasant than others. And the Rams were able to do this last night with no Puka Nacua and no Myles Garrett. And I understand, like, Aaron Donald's back for the Rams, and Joe Buck was pretty funny in the broadcast of the game on ESPN, basically like, we're going to empty the bucket on all things Aaron Donald in a blowout. And look, Donald was not, like, typical Aaron Donald, like, one of the best 10 players in the history of the National Football League, Aaron Donald. But he did enough in the game. First game back in 3 years. I thought it was a nice opening effort from Aaron Donald. Had a tackle for loss, like, abused the Giants' offensive line at points on the interior. So Aaron Donald obviously will be a factor this year for the LA Rams. But I'm going to say something that is going to sound counterintuitive, and I will admit, even before I say it, I know that this is something that would be mocked on like a debate show on TV if this topic came up. So the thesis that I will offer to everybody, and I understand on the surface it will sound ridiculous. Is it actually, I mean, it is a stupid thing to say because it's not good that this happened, but allow me to finish. Is it actually a good thing for the Rams that Puka Nacua and Myles Garrett missed last night's game? The answer is no, of course. You would rather have those guys. But just hear me out for a second on the potential long-term benefit here. And obviously, Garrett's going to be out at least the next three games. You don't want him to be injured. But I do think there were a couple positive developments last night as a result of those two players missing the game. That if you're a Rams fan, if you're a Rams better, you've got them to win the division, the NFC, the Super Bowl, I think it's got to fill you with some optimism as the season trudges on. So, no Puka last night. No problem. Here's Devontae Adams. 8 catches, 195 yards, 2 touchdowns. Turning back the clock, that is the best Devontae Adams has looked in years. He was spry. He outran the Giants' defense on the first touchdown. He was magnificent. Just absolutely awesome. And the red zone touchdown that he caught, like Deion Sanders or Darrell Revis couldn't defend that play. Great pass from Stafford and great body positioning from the great Devontae Adams, future Hall of Famer Devontae Adams. He was great. And when I think about Devontae Adams last night, I think that we should all go back to earlier this offseason when the Rams tried to trade for A.J. Brown. Before, of course, the Eagles traded A.J. Brown to the New England Patriots. The L.A. Rams, like, we don't need to say this. They said it with their actions. Clearly felt like Devontae Adams was on the downswing. And he is at the tail end of his career. They literally tried to replace him this offseason with A.J. Brown before he obviously got traded to the New England Patriots. So I think if, like, you're Sean McVay, and you're Les Snead, and you're the Rams, you have to be thrilled with what you're getting from Devontae Adams. Following a substandard game in Week 1 in Australia against the San Francisco 49ers, he was terrific. And also, in the absence of Puka Nacua, we saw the emergence of Terrence Ferguson, who a lot of people, including me, liked a lot coming into the year as the Rams load up with the multiple tight ends on the field. Ferguson, the best pass catcher of the group, last year's second-round pick. 6 catches, 54 yards, and a touchdown for Terrence Ferguson. Really, really good stuff. And if you're a Rams fan, again, that's something that I think you can hang your hat on moving forward. This guy is going to be a big part of the offense. The run game was electric. And yes, like the Giants' interior of the defensive line is bad, and we knew that coming into the year. But when Kyren goes for 12 for 85, and Blake Corum goes for 12 and 79, like they're averaging 7 yards per carry. And here's, I think, the really good news. Like, we all watch the games, right? Blake Corum's better than Kyren Williams, right? Like, and obviously Kyren put the ball on the ground, and it's been an issue for him throughout his career. Like, Blake Corum, just eye test-wise, you don't have to be a film guru grinding the All-22. You don't have to have played professional football to watch and see that Blake Corum's got more juice than Kyren Williams in the run game for the Rams. And that is a compliment to Blake Corum, as opposed to an insult to Kyren Williams. They finally, and over the years, Sean McVay has always said, like, oh, we want to split the carries up, and then he never does, and it's always all Kyren Williams. He now has confidence in Blake Corum to be that number two ball carrier, the 1B to Kyren Williams 1A. They are stacked on the offensive side of the ball. And there's Matthew Stafford, who again was just on a heater last night. 22 of 31, 327 yards, 4 touchdowns, and an interception that I feel like he made that throw because he knew they were going to win the game. And he was just like, you know what? Like, this is Steph Curry pulling up from half court. Like, not the best interception from Stafford, but you know what? He was so good in this game. Jameis Winston was playing. It wasn't going to matter. And Stafford was bad in week one in Australia against the Niners. And I think we can probably say the travel was a disaster. And they were jet-lagged, because Matthew Stafford never looks like that, like he looked in week one. Even in the bad games that Stafford's played in his career, he doesn't look like that. Like, something was up. It had to have been the travel, right? Is that fair to say at this point now? With how well the Rams played last night? Step down in competition, right, from the Niners to the Giants. But an awesome game from Matthew Stafford. And this defensive line, in the absence of Myles Garrett last night. Now, of course, Aaron Donald's there. But, I mean, Byron Young, Kobe Turner, Braden Fisk, Josiah Stewart, who combined for, like, total elimination, the old ECW tag team finisher on Jackson Dart, which knocked Dart out of the game, not purposefully, of course. But, I mean, when the Rams traded for Myles Garrett and Jared Verse went to the Cleveland Browns, obviously Garrett is the guy that draws the headlines. Reigning defensive player of the year, set the all-time sack record in a single season last year. But it kind of obscured the fact that the Rams are loaded otherwise on the defensive line. And I think that last night served as a reminder to everybody that this defense and these pass rushers, even without the great Myles Garrett, and even with Aaron Donald playing first game in 3 years, Aaron Donald will obviously be better as time goes on, that this pass rush is going to be really good without Myles Garrett. And you saw that last night with a lot of these young pass rushers coming to play, making plays throughout the game. I thought it was so impressive from the Rams defense and the non-Aaron Donald players last night on the defensive line. So it feels like the Rams are back to a degree, right? And it feels like the nightmare start is over and the dream team once again rolls on. Now here's where we get to the fun part of the Rams schedule. This coming week, Sunday Night Football, the Rams are on the road at the Denver Broncos. Pretty fun game, following Denver's second half comeback win over the Jacksonville Jaguars a couple days ago. At Denver. The week after, at the Philadelphia Eagles, a team that has kind of owned them throughout the years, the Eagles have. So at Denver, Sunday Night Football. At the Philadelphia Eagles, 1 p.m. Eastern start time for that game. So an early, maybe the Rams will travel to Philadelphia the morning of the game. Maybe that's what they'll do. Like, they'll fly out at 5 a.m. for the game. And then the following week, in week 5, the Rams host Josh Allen and the Buffalo Bills on Monday Night Football. So right now, we're in dream team mode. Smashed the Giants last night. Looked every bit like the Super Bowl favorite that they've been coming into the year and are right now. Looked every bit like it. Over the course, though, of the next 3 games, I think we're going to find out just how legit they are. Even without Myles Garrett playing, I think we will get a really good window into just how good this Rams team is over the next 3 weeks at Denver, at the Philadelphia Eagles, and at home against the Buffalo Bills. We're just getting started here on a terrific Football Tuesday. You better, you bet. Nick Costos and you on Westwood One Sports. We will break down everything that happened last night with the New York Football Giants. later this hour. And there is a lot to discuss, and none of it's good. Which means it's going to be really entertaining. So I'm looking forward to that. I'm sure you are as well. 310-840-4910 is the phone number to call in or send us a text, youtube.com/@TheKostos. On the other side, New Orleans Saints quarterback Tyler Shuck off the comeback win against the Ravens this past Sunday. The Saints are the favorite right now at BetMGM to win the NFC South. And their starting quarterback, Tyler Shuck, joins me, Nick Kostos, and you, whoever the hell you are, coming up next on this Tuesday on Westwood One Sports.
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0: for the Saints. Shuck again on the keeper. Did he get the push? Touchdown! Margin for error, microscopic here. Jackson puts some air under it. Jackson's pass picked off. Intercepted by Blackman. And the Saints turn out the lights on the Ravens.
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2: 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My fellow Fordham Ram and Greek freak Spiro Dedis with the call on CBS this past weekend. As the New Orleans Saints march into Baltimore as a big dog and march out with a big win over Lamar Jackson and the Ravens. And don't look now, but the New Orleans Saints are the favorite to win the NFC South. And joining us right now to discuss their starting quarterback, Tyler Shuck, off another magnificent game, beating the Ravens, improving to 1-1 ahead of the game against the Raiders coming up this weekend in New Orleans. Tyler, Nick Costos here on Westwood One Sports. Really appreciate the time. How's it going?
3: Doing good, Nick. Doing good. I appreciate you having me on.
2: Can you take us through what this season has been like for you guys thus far? You know, you fall behind week one against the Lions, big deficit at halftime. And since then, you guys as a team have kind of played like lights out football. It's been pretty impressive to watch.
3: Yeah, I feel like for us, we're still kind of scratching the surface. We haven't played our best football, and you know, obviously we're not expecting to this early on, but we feel really good about our play style, the culture of our team, you know, how we're showing up to work every single day. And I think it's showing up. You know, you have some of these tight moments where we're having to kind of scratch and claw back. We're having to stay in the fight, and we're kind of coming out of it with our heads held high, and we want to do everything that we can to be able to start faster and then and kind of finish those games. So we're going to keep getting better every week, and that's kind of the goal.
2: So I know that you're going to remain humble in the answer to this question, but I have to be honest with you, right? As someone that's watched football my entire life, you know, what you look for in a quarterback, right? Obviously, you want great stats, you want touchdowns, etc. But you want someone who's clutch and plays well when it matters the most. Week one against the Detroit Lions, you know, you guys fall behind. You are awesome in the second half. Awesome, and I know the 2-point conversion didn't go your way, but you led down the field like to score that touchdown in overtime. And then you fall behind against Baltimore. You come back. I love coach's decision to go for it there, not kick the field goal. So it feels like you play your best when it matters the most. Like, how are you able to do that and, like, center yourself in these moments?
3: Yeah, I think, that's a good question. For me, it kind of just goes back to my preparation, and it feels just like another rep. It's not necessarily a new moment or maybe something that it's never been done before. And in reality, it is a brand new moment, some of a defense we never faced. But I feel like if I'm prepared, I've gone through that week, and we're just going out there with all your guys, and we're prepared for this. And we have that right mindset, then let's just go execute. And for me, that's continually every single rep, good or bad. How do I just flush it, move on, and be ready to go?
2: We were talking about it off air. I said to you, I think the most impressive play, and there are a lot of them from Sunday's game against the Ravens, on the final drive, you hit Juwan Johnson, right, for a first down. And you get blasted by Trey Hendrickson. And I'm like watching the, and I'm watching it. And I'm thinking like, he's going to get, like, it was obvious that you were going to get hit, right? Hendrickson's like screaming at you. You stand there, take the shot, deliver the ball. And I'm just like, man, this guy's in year two. That's really, really excellent stuff. Like, in those moments, are you feeling like, yeah, man, like, I know I'm going to get hit, but I'm going to stand in here and deliver this ball. Like, take us inside your mind in that moment on that play.
3: Yeah, I knew they were getting to cover zero. I knew where my answers were to the field. I knew I just had to buy a little bit of time to be able to deliver it to him. And it always feels better whenever you can make the pass and you know when you're going to get hit. And it's part of the job sometimes. But at the same time, we got to figure out a way to protect it the best that we can. And I got to do my job of standing in there and delivering it. So Juwan made an excellent play after that. I mean, it was a 5-yard completion that he turned into an explosive play because he was making dudes miss, and he was doing that all game. And it's fun getting the ball in those guys' hands when they can make those plays.
2: Tyler, you mentioned the protection. takes a little bit of a hit, right, with the severe high ankle sprain. That's the terminology used by all the NFL reporters for your left tackle, Kelvin Banks, who's an absolute monster. And I hate to see that for anybody. And he's such a good young player. It stings for you guys. It stings for your offense. I'm not saying you guys are going to go in the tank without him, but you'd obviously rather have him on the field. Like, what happens now without Kelvin Banks there? Like, how big of a loss is this for you guys on offense?
3: Yeah, I mean, one, it is a big loss just because of who he is as a player and a person. And he's one of my, you know, my good friends and came in together, and it sucks because he shows up to work every single day and battles and who he is as a person. And I know I feel for him, but at the same time, he's going to get back. He's going to get right. He's going to be fine. And we've had just an excellent job by Austin Richards coming in the middle of the game, stopping two of those guys on that very play we were talking about. He showed up week in and week out preparing, and our entire O-line has done a phenomenal job. So we're going to be ready to go. It's a next man up mentality, and we got to keep climbing. And, you know, we're not going to miss a beat. We're going to do everything that we can to still have that same standard.
2: I'm going to speak on behalf of all football fans here. We all knew Chris Olave is tremendous, right? Everyone knows that watches football, that Chris Olave is really good. Watching these first two games of the year, I actually think we collectively might have undersold how good this guy is, like how special he is, how physical he is. He's obviously terrific. What makes Chris Olave such a special wide receiver?
3: Oh, man, I think he's got this collective ability and this unique ability to change gear at the right moment, whether it's in the acceleration phase or the top end phase. He's obviously got the speed, but he's also has this friendliness to shut it down in certain moments. So he's has this very unique ability to separate at the right time. And it's very friendly throwing the ball to him in that way. So, you know, we've developed chemistry this whole off season. He works harder than anybody I know. And, he's been big for us, and he's going to continue to be big for us, just showing up every single week, being who he is.
2: I think we need to give some credit also and some love to Devon Vele, right? Because when Jordan Tyson goes out, and I'll ask you about Jordan in a second, right, over the summer with the hamstring, it's okay. It's Chris Olave, and like what else is there in the receiving corps? Maybe Bryce Lansbury and Brown and others can step up. But really, Vele's been tremendous. Had great plays against the Lions in week one, had some big catches in week two, obviously, in the comeback win in Baltimore against the Ravens. What about Devon Vele and his performance in the first couple games of the year?
3: Devon's a dog, man. I mean, we kind of figured this out last year where, I mean, we traded for him, and it's obviously a new face, so you're not exactly sure. And every single week he's making plays. He's showing up, blocking, catching, and then this whole offseason being able to develop chemistry with him. I mean, not just flat up a ball. I mean, he's making the tough catches, the easy catches, getting hit. He separates. He's got, you know, speed. He's got length. So he's a great complement to Olave as well. So I'm constantly trying to find ways to get him the ball, and he shows up, you know, big time every single week, and I think he's going to be great for us, and I love having him.
2: Couple more minutes with New Orleans Saints quarterback Tyler Shuck on the show. You better, you bet. Nick Costos and you here on Westwood One Sports, presented by BetMGM. So I think it's fair to say that it has not been the start to his Saints career that Travis Etienne might have hoped for. You're obviously your starting running back, like Alvin's there. You know, CJ Donaldson's played. Kendre Miller played in week one. What about Travis Etienne as the season moves on, who obviously, not you personally, but the Saints paid to be the number one running back? What about Etienne and the run game moving forward?
3: Yeah, I think you're going to see him just continuing to contribute more. And, you know, as a whole unit, we've got to do better at running the ball, and that's not on him really, and he's shows up every single week. He's working hard. He's getting ready to kind of explode, and I think he's going to be continually big for us. So one thing I love about him is his work ethic and his attitude every single day. Like, regardless of he's got 40 touches or 10 or a couple touchdowns or big plays, he's showing up regardless, and he's going to be big for us. And that's something we all got to focus on, is continuing to elevate that.
2: If you'd like to, if you know and you'd like to break some news, I doubt you want to do that. What's the latest on you guys' top 10 pick at receiver, Jordan? Because I'll tell you what, fans across the NFL can't wait to see this guy on the field with you and Chris Olave and company. What's the latest on Jordan as he rehabs from the hamstring?
3: Yeah, he's doing well. He's doing really well. I don't have any certain update for sure. Obviously, I'm not in those discussions, but I mean, I see him every single day. He's working hard. You know, he came on the road trip with us. He's he's being around the guys every single day. And, man, I can't wait to get him back on the field too. He's a difference maker. So, I'm excited to get him back, and he's going to be a big piece.
2: Couple more quick ones for you. Like, you have kind of become the, along with Coach Moore, kind of become the face of this, right? And you're the guy that we have on the air right now. It's been an awesome start to the season for you guys and for the offense. But I talked about this. Coach Moore came on the show this summer, and I asked him about your defensive coordinator, Brandon Staley, and just my opinion. I think Coach Staley's time as the head coach of the Chargers has kind of soured people's opinions of him as a defensive coach. This guy's a badass defensive coordinator. And I think your defense has played, obviously the first half against Detroit was not great, but since then, like, what's the complaint about the New Orleans defense? I think it's been excellent. What about Coach Staley and this defense, I think, unheralded Tyler through the first 2 weeks of the season?
3: I mean, Coach Staley's one of the best football coaches I've ever been around. He's been... one, just great for me personally, as a mentor, talking to him, learning football. But he's just so steady. He has those guys prepared every single week. I don't feel like there's a weakness on that defensive side of the ball, and he calls such a great game. He makes it really, really hard on quarterbacks. And then at the same time, like, he allows, you know, our players to go play free and, you know, and that talent to shine. So they're going to keep getting better every single week. They're kind of that anchor of this team, and, you know, we rely on them a bunch, and it's going to be exciting to kind of keep playing with those guys and how do we kind of keep elevating our own standard.
2: Final question. Just on a personal level for you, it's your birthday coming up this weekend, right? So you're going to be 27 years old. And I want to just go back to the draft process of someone in the media when I think people did not think you were going to be a first. You go 40th. It looks like one of the great draft picks like that the Saints have made, like pretty good stuff. But I think kind of the talk was, he's old for a quarterback prospect. You're going to be 27 this weekend. And, you know, I think a lot of people, you know, I don't know about myself included, but people that do this for a living might have overlooked you a little bit. And you come in the second half of last year, and you show a ton of promise. We're two games into the year. You could have beaten Detroit, played really well in the game, and you went on the road and beat one of the Super Bowl favorites in Lamar Jackson and the Ravens. Like, you're obviously media trained. You're giving really good answers here. I would imagine on a personal level, this success feels pretty, you haven't done everything you want to accomplish yet. I know that, but how does this not feel sweet for you right now? It has to feel pretty good.
3: Man, I feel like that's kind of been the benefit of my career, is I've seen every kind of side of the coin. And I understand that we got so much more work to do. And you know, first and foremost myself, I got to continue to get better that way. But yeah, man, I've been able to be injured before. I've been a backup and a starter and had some highs and lows, and that's kind of the NFL game, you know. And coming in early as a young player in your early 20s, it's a tough road, and all these things can happen. And for me, I feel mentally prepared for the task, and for me, I just feel like my preparation continually kind of continue to elevate that, and all those things kind of come, and you can look back at it at the end of the day and you know, have your own opinion about it. But for me, I'm just really enjoying this process right now, and I love playing with my guys.
2: You're a stud, man. And this team has been, you guys have been a ton of fun to watch the first couple games of the season. Wishing you continued success, wishing you health. Good luck this weekend against the Raiders, and hope to catch up soon. And happy birthday.
3: Appreciate you, Nick. Thanks for having me on, man. All the best.
2: Of course, but dude, you're awesome, man. Of course, we're going to have Tyler Shuck on the show. Absolutely, man. One of the stories of this young season in the National Football League. That's a great job by the quarterback of the New Orleans Saints, Tyler Shuck, joining us on the show. And, you know, I said this before we brought Tyler on, you know, when I'm doing the intro. At our show sponsor, BetMGM, right now, the Saints are the favorite to win the division. Plus 130. Tampa's next at plus 260. Betting market loves the New Orleans Saints right now. And it's hard not to see why, right? Like, I think Carolina is probably better than expected. I think the Panthers are probably better than expected. But, you know, Carolina gives up 59 in week one to the Bears. And yeah, like, they smash the Falcons. Cooper Rush and Jack Strand play quarterback. How about New Orleans? Almost beat the Lions and come from behind fashion in week one. And obviously got it together in the second half. And since the second half started in week one, the Saints have been great. Shut down the Lions' offense. How about beating the Ravens in Baltimore on Sunday? You know how impressive that is? And I'll just go back. And obviously, like, Tyler joined us on the show, and that precipitates some of this. But it's true. What I said to him at the end there, just put yourself, like, these athletes that we talk to are media trained. And I don't mean that in a bad way at all. If I were them, I would do the same thing. He's giving really, really like politically correct answers to questions. He's not going to give a lot. That's really smart. Just put yourself in his shoes, right? So he's the 40th pick in the draft last year. No, Spencer Rattler begins the year as the quarterback. And a lot of people are saying he's old for a quarterback prospect. And we don't like quarterback prospects like that. What about now? What about now? Like, if you're him, think about that. 27th birthday coming up this weekend. Like, everyone telling him you're too old to be like, not that he can't be great, but like, you'd prefer a 21-year-old prospect, right? Fair to say. And overlooked. And now, quarterback of the 1-1 Saints, could easily be 2-0, favorite to win the division. That's got to feel pretty sweet. As a human being, we can empathize with that, right? And understand that. And Kellen Moore is such a stud offensive coach. And I think Brandon Staley is an excellent defense, maybe not a great head coach, but an excellent defensive coordinator. And this offense, when Jordan Tyson gets back, with what they've been able to do, and like, I wouldn't say this to him, but it's basically like, oh, Vele is a decent player. It's basically like Chris Olave and a little Juwan Johnson. Wait till Jordan Tyson's healthy. What this offense is going to look like. It's going to be really fun and scary for the rest of the NFC South. Really enjoyed that with New Orleans Saints quarterback Tyler Shuck. Thanks to the Saints organization, Bill Zimmerman doing a great job booking Tyler Shuck on the show. All right, we'll take a break. Oh, man, we're going to go from really fun to really not fun. Because coming up next, oh, man, a no-good, very bad night for the New York football Giants. And as the show stretches on, we will take a peek into the demented psyche of the diehard sports fan. That will be me. But I guarantee that you out there listening and watching, and I'll do a little Rock Dwayne Johnson here. The Rock, Nick Costos guarantees that when we take a window into my sports fan psyche, it will mirror yours. Keep it locked right here to You Better You Bet.
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0: It's just a matter of execution, you know. I mean, the plays get made or they don't, you know. So I thought Jameis came in. I mean, it's tough to come in. He came in, executed, he operated really well. He was on point with all the things in terms of running the offense and all that. But as a group, as a team, you know, we just didn't do what we needed to do to have a chance to even win the game.
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2: 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That is the voice of Bill Wright. That's like saying the Chargers were a good survivor pick after they lost. Shout out to Tyler and Femi with that one. Brilliant stuff, guys. The voice of Giants head coach John Harbaugh following just... How many people in the audience watched the show? I'm guessing a lot because it was, you know, very popular and like transcended just like a TV show and became kind of a piece of pop culture, right? How many of you watched Game of Thrones on HBO? I think probably like a good amount of people, right? So I'm trying to think about what last night felt like as a Giants fan, because it's not just last night in a vacuum. It's last night when juxtaposed with the Sunday night football win, week one at home over rival Dallas. And really what it struck me as, this is like Theon Greyjoy, who's captured obviously and tortured by Ramsey Bolton. And they run this scam on Theon where he thinks he escaped. And there are these two beautiful women with him. And he's like, what's happening here? Like, he's broken out of captivity. And then only to realize that it's one big ruse and Ramsey is about to, well... You know, if you watch the show. That's Giants fans, baby. You break out of captivity. We're feeling really good. Surrounded by beautiful women. We beat the Cowboys. And then you find out, oh yeah, you know what's coming. You know what's coming. Humiliation. Devastation. And just a soul-punching, heart-wrenching loss to the Los Angeles Rams, just annihilated on Monday Night Football by the LA Rams. And it's one of these games where I'm thinking as the game's going on, am I... Now, this is like, you want to talk about egos and narcissism? This is a very narcissistic thing to say, because the implication is it's like, I'm the main character of the world. And I know I'm not, but still, I did think this. Like, am I in the Truman Show? Like, is this all actually happening? Is this scripted? So, again, I'll answer the question. Here's the question. Which players on the Giants got injured last night? Answer. All the really good ones. All the really good ones. First drive of the game. And, like, it was funny because it's not funny, but it was a little humorous beforehand, before Dart gets hurt. And you think sprained MCL, not out for the season, which is good news, but I mean... Oh, God, we'll get to Jameis Winston. I can't with this. I can't. I can't with Jameis Winston. I can't. I actually thought Dart looked bad. I'm not insane. He was not hurt. I just didn't think he looked good to start the game. Skittish, couple bad throws. Of course, Theo Johnson could have held on to that pass where he gets total elimination like the ECW tag team finisher from like the mid-90s. Just got, like a high-low hit. You see his knee buckle. He's lying there on the ground. It's just like, no way. Just no way. No way. No way. That week one goes as well as it did. And then first, Jackson Dart is lying in a crumbled heap on the turf holding his knee. Like, it can't be real life. Is this the real life? Is this just fantasy? Unfortunately, it wasn't. I guess it was real life. It's terrible, man. And the Giants got their asses handed to them by the Rams. Just obliterated by the Rams. Obliterated. And, you know, as a sports fan, and we won't get to everything this hour on the Giants, so we'll extend it into next hour. I'll just say, right? And I want you to put yourself in my shoes for a second here. Whatever, and maybe you're a big Giants fan. Which of the teams you root for is your favorite team? Like, out of all of them. So for me, like, the Giants have always been my favorite team. I have watched every Giants game for 36 years. Since week one of the 1990 season, I've watched every Giants game. I have seen many, many, as we all have, right? Whether you're a Patriots fan, you're a team that is generally very good, everyone's got these depressing losses, right? Miserable performances, games when you walk out of the game and just like, man, that was really bad. Like, it takes a toll on you mentally. I've seen a lot of them. And I'm not just talking like the DeSean Jackson, Matt Dodge miracle at the Meadowlands. Like, we could go back to 2005 in Seattle, the Jay Feely game. That was so bad that Saturday Night Live spoofed it. That's how bad it was. You know, we could go to the Emmitt Smith separated shoulder game in the final game of the 1993 season when winner of that game gets home field advantage throughout the playoffs. Emmitt literally separates his shoulder and runs for like 900 yards and the Cowboys beat the Giants. And as a result, the Giants have to go to San Francisco on divisional weekend and lose to Ricky Waters, Steve Young, and the Niners 44-3 in Phil Simms' final game as Giants quarterback. Great stuff. How about Eagles Monday Night Football in 2001 following the appearance in Super Bowl 35? Giants are up 9-3 the entire game, can't get a touchdown, but keep Donovan McNabb out of the end zone. And then at the end of the game, here's Donovan McNabb. I don't know if it was James Thrash or Todd Pinkston, one of the two. I think it was Thrash. Can we look that up, guys? It was final score, Eagles 10-9 over the Giants. I think it was Thrash. It might have been Pinkston. Giants lose, and they had lost to the Rams the previous week. Grant Wistrom, strip sacks, Kerry Collins, and the Giants lose. And it's like 2001 following a Super Bowl appearance. It's gone off the rails.

0: got shut out on Wild Card Weekend by Carolina. I went to that game, 23-0. Nick Goings looked like, you know, like the second coming of Terrell Davis in that game. But the Giants that year won the NFC East in Eli's second year. 1993, Giants won 11-5 with Dan Reeves, made the playoffs. 2001, the expectations were through the roof for that Giants team following making the Super Bowl the previous year. And in 2006, the Giants did make the playoffs, lost to the Eagles on Wild Card Weekend, which sucked to Jeff Garcia, David Akers, and company, but there were expectations there. So the point that I'm trying to make is, the Giants have been in the wilderness for a long time now, right? This past decade has been brutal for Giants fans. The team has sucked. It's one thing to suck when you have no expectations. When, like, you know the team sucks, and then they play terribly. And does it stink? Yes. I mean, no one wants that. But at least, like, you know, like, we're not going anywhere anyway. The thing that makes last night especially brutal is that there are actual expectations attached to this team now after the way week one went. And last night, injuries aside, they were completely outclassed by the LA Rams. And I've been getting messages from Jets fans, and I understand why. Because I killed, correctly, Aaron Glenn yesterday for his hideous clock management. People seem to like the line, he would lose track of time in a Rolex store. It's true, right about Aaron Glenn. What about John Harbaugh last night? And, you know, we'll save the Jameis Winston stuff for next hour. But John Harbaugh last night, like, we go to, so the Giants kick a short field goal, right? To make it, what at that point, it's a 14-3. And Laura Rutledge is interviewing John Harbaugh. Laura Rutledge, by the way, masterclass last night, seriously, on the sidelines for ESPN with all, like, the excellent injury updates on Jackson Dart. We will get to all of that next hour on the show. But John Harbaugh literally goes to Laura Rutledge. Field goals aren't going to win this game. Hey, dude, you just kicked one. You just kicked a short field goal inside the 10-yard line. You literally just said field goals aren't going to win the game. What did you just do? Sent out the field goal unit. This would be like a coach saying, you know what we need to not do? Turn the football over. And then instructing the running back to fumble. Or telling the quarterback to throw an interception. Think about that. John Harbaugh has just sent out the field goal unit. He just did it. Like 2 minutes of real time prior. Then goes to Laura Rutledge. Field goals aren't going to win the game. So what's he saying? Like, I'm coaching to lose? How about the field goal to make it 21-6? Ridiculous. I got Giants fans in my mentions on social media saying, well, you made it a two-score game. Okay. If, like, okay. Are the Rams not going to score again? Are you crazy? I mean, God, if John Harbaugh is going to coach like this, put him in between, like, Sean Hannity and Laura Ingram on Fox News in the primetime block. So conservative Tucker Carlson would blush. Horrible. Horrible. The weight crushed under the weight of expectations. And we haven't even gotten to the comedian posing as a quarterback for my favorite team, Jameis Winston. We'll do that coming up next hour on the show. Hour one done, hour two for you coming up. Next, we will start it with the whale capper, Drew Densick.
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0: Doug.
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10: Bill Haberman, quarterback Jackson Dart, forced to leave early in the first quarter, reportedly a strained MCL. Giants, a 28-6 loss to the Rams in Los Angeles.
11: We'll know more tomorrow. That's in the neighborhood of it, I would say. We'll get an MRI tomorrow and have a really good feel for it, and we'll give you more information.
10: West Coast John Harbaugh. Red Sox begin the final week of the regular season, first of three against the Guardians. They're getting ready for the playoffs. Rays can clinch the East. Just one win today in a day-night doubleheader in the Bronx against the Yankees. Hayton Miller has been named the MLS Player of Match Day. They had a couple of goals. The 18-year-old Rebs beat Orlando this weekend 4-2. Rhode Island football taking a big fall in the polls, down to 19-21 after Saturday's loss at Stony Brook. Ryan's Gustavo Bravo, named CAA Special Teams Player of the Week. He blocked a field goal in the Bulldogs' win over Princeton on Saturday. I'm Bill.
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17: 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Nick Kostos, our crew, and you. Here on Westwood One Sports. First hour of the show. mixed bag for your boy. Listen, it's great. I know that it's better content when, like, my favorite teams lose. I know that as someone that does this for a living. I haven't even started lighting the Giants on fire for last night. We've barely scratched the surface. I haven't even gotten to the comedian, the improv actor impersonating as the Giants starting quarterback, Jameis Winston. I haven't scratched the surface yet on the Giants. We'll do that in a little bit. We did start the show praising the Los Angeles Rams. Nightmare. Seems like we're back to having pleasant dreams for the Los Angeles Rams. And I thought, and I know this sounds counterintuitive, probably a good thing, honestly, and I know this sounds dumb. Probably a good thing that Puka and Myles Garrett missed last night's game. Because you saw Devontae Adams show he still got it. The emergence of Terrence Ferguson's going to be a big deal moving forward for the Rams. That run game's electric with Kyren and Blake Corum. I think Corum's clearly better than Kyren Williams. And Kyren's good, too. But they got a real excellent 1-2 punch at running back. And how about, and I know Aaron Donald played, in the absence of Myles Garrett, Byron Young, Kobe Turner, Braden Fisk, Josiah Stewart, and others all came to play last night on the defensive line for the LA Rams. Feels like the dream season back on track ahead of a Sunday night game this week at the Denver Broncos. And I really enjoyed our conversation with New Orleans Saints quarterback Tyler Shuck following the comeback win this past Sunday on the road in Baltimore. Don't look now. But if you go to our show sponsor, BetMGM, the New Orleans Saints, the favorite to win the NFC South and host a game, probably against the Seahawks, Rams, or Niners would be my guess on wild card weekends, just being honest. So we'll do more on the Giants a little later in the show. And I am really looking forward to, we are going to take a trip inside the demented psyche of a diehard sports fan. That psyche belongs to me. But I promise you, I'll be holding up a mirror to yours as well when we have this psychological exercise coming up later this hour on the show. But joining us right now, as he does every Tuesday in this spot, we love having him. One of the sharpest bettors out there in the media or otherwise, and he's got magnificent hair. Our good pal, the Whale Capper, Drew Dinsick, on Twitter at @whale_capper of NBC Sports, and the Deep Dive Podcast, which is a great betting podcast. If you love betting, check out the Deep Dive Podcast with Drew and his podcast partner, our friend Andy Molitor, you know, Paul's son. Drew, welcome back to the show. What's going on, buddy?
4: Oh, nothing bad. I really enjoyed your Giants takedown last night. Somehow, someway, we got to see almost a full half of Jameis Winston's complete unpreparedness to play the quarterback position. And this still was Rams -6.5 in the second half of that football game. So I don't think we're going to get many primetime gifts over the balance of this season. When they come, I will thank the betting market for underappreciating exactly how unprepared Jameis Winston was.
17: All right. So, you know, this is the difference between like me and Drew, or like me and like really, really good sports bettors, is at halftime, I am wallowing in the pit of misery. And Drew's like, yeah, let me make money on the joke. Cause I could have done that also, to be fair, but I was just sitting on my couch catatonic after what I had just witnessed. So good stuff by you taking advantage of that last night. So we'll take a spin through week 3 in the NFL, but let's start, my friend, with just like the Rams in general. Like, big-time bounce back. McVay's kind of mocking his decision, like the travel to Australia. Kind of feels like they're back on track. -2 coming up Sunday Night Football on the road to the Denver Broncos with a big win in come-from-behind fashion on Sunday against the Jags. Your thoughts on the Rams in totality and then Sunday night's game in Denver?
4: Well, awful uniforms last night. I think we can agree on that. And last time I need to see the Soul Edition or whatever the heck they were calling that. Your setup at the very top of this segment I thought was exactly correct. The Rams finding ways to kind of, you know, get right while in the absence of their most important non-quarterback on the offense and their most important player on defense, I think is absolutely a positive for them in the long arc of the season. I thought that even in, you know, with scoring 28 points, Stafford was pretty, his numbers look efficient, but he missed some pretty obvious ones, I thought. And there were a couple of passes that he was not even close on. That Devontae Adams made amazing moves at the point of the catch. His first touchdown where he adjusted and then had the body control to regain his balance and get into the end zone was absolutely amazing. And yeah, so like it's pretty clear the Rams are not what they will ultimately be in terms of a fair rating for this team. I'm like at a 4.5, 5 right now for them in terms of points against an average team on a neutral field. I can absolutely see at full strength once they're later in the season, once Stafford's kind of got, you know, fully into the swing of the season, that they would be like a +7 and the likely Super Bowl favorites. Their path is very difficult. They are, you know, the games don't get much easier for them for a while now. So this is going to be, you know, an awesome test for them. But their Sunday night matchup against Denver, I think absolutely is a huge advantage Rams. The Denver Broncos have kind of had a very weird start to 2026. Obviously, their opening performance against the Chiefs was miserable. That was an F by basically everyone involved. And then they came out against the Jags, and it took them, what, 3.5 quarters before they really found any type of life in that game. The defense for the Broncos, I think people kind of expected this to be a top five unit just based on the personnel. They have not really shown to be better than league average so far this season through two games. And I think one of the huge reasons is they don't have a very solid run stop at all. Like, you can absolutely put this team in a blender if you can get the ball moving on them on the ground. That is the way LA builds their offense. It is built on success with Williams and Corum on the ground first, opening things up for Stafford. I thought the offensive line last night for the Rams, holding off what is a very violent pass rush for the Giants, was immaculate. How many times was there an obvious drop back moment and Stafford is just standing in the pocket and there's not even anyone within, you know, arm's reach of him to even upset his process. It was pretty consistent throughout the night. So even on the road in a hostile environment in a primetime game, I think this offensive line has a decent matchup to keep Stafford upright. And I think the running game is really what's going to set the Rams up for success on Sunday. So I laid the 2.5 there. And I think in general, this game should be on the other side of 3.
17: Okay, so Drew saying maybe the Rams should be a 3.5-point favorite, so definitely some theoretical value at least on the Rams. I agree with Drew. I do like the Rams on Sunday night on the road in Denver as well. I'll hit you with the generic what's your favorite look of the week question in a second here, but there's one really fascinating game this weekend, and I always say this to our audience, right? Our audience has never been as big as it, and every day the audience is bigger than it was the day before. So I don't want to assume that everybody likes to bet. So even if you're out there listening, watching the show, and you don't bet, you'll find value in the conversation that Drew and I are about to have on this game. And it's the Bills and the Chargers in Buffalo. Mm-hmm. You couldn't have a better setup, right, if you wanted to be a contrarian than to bet LA here, right, +7 on the road in Buffalo. The Bills have 10 days rest. Josh Allen might be the best football player on the planet. The Chargers couldn't look worse than they have in these first two games. And yet, I find myself wanting to click the button on Buffalo. Thoughts from the Bills and the Chargers on Sunday?
4: It's been a bit that I just have to keep doing it until it fails, but I'm just going to bet the Bills every week until they let me down. The offense right now is just a smooth operating machine. It does not matter who the opponent is. It does not matter the situation. It does not matter the down and distance. It is a very refreshing take to see effectively the best player in football in Josh Allen being given the latitude to do whatever he wants. And that's exactly what's going on in Buffalo, which is why I enjoy watching them and why I'm betting them. It is pretty clear that moving on from McDermott and elevating Joe Brady to head coach was effectively giving control of the team to Josh Allen. And Josh Allen's Buffalo Bills offense is effectively unstoppable with at least as long as they have, you know, a couple of healthy bodies in that wide receiver room. And I know DJ Moore's probably going to miss and he matters. But, you know, this particular matchup against the Chargers defense that has taken a monumental step backwards, cannot rush the passer, has huge liabilities in coverage. They are a sitting duck for a Buffalo Bills offense that I think is going to score into the 30s here. What we've seen from Justin Herbert so far this season has been one of the least inspiring, you know, starts to the season of any expected to be good quarterback. I don't know how quickly we ought to be downgrading him, knowing that he has the physical tool set that he does. But it's pretty clear that the interior offensive line is broken. They draw a difficult matchup with the Bills unit that can rush the passer from the interior. The skill position group for the Chargers is completely toothless. This is not a good unit at all. And they're losing players at the tight end position, which was where they were trying to tack into to make up for the fact that they don't have a ton of skill at the wide receiver position. So I don't know where they go now. They really are running out of answers in terms of who is, you know, who which skill position players are going to make an impact in this game. The Buffalo Bills, don't get me wrong, like, they're not to be trusted in the long run. Like, they're going to run into a good offense at some point along the way and give up 40 points when they only score 38, and they're going to lose. And that's just, you know, the nature of the way that they're, you know, playing football this season. But as long as Josh Allen is healthy, and as long as he's behind this offensive line, and as long as he has the keys to the car, the Buffalo Bills are scoring into the 30s every week. And I don't mind laying 7 with them against a Chargers team that looks just absolutely broken right now. And, you know, expecting that there's something that can be done in the offensive scheming or the head coaching chair for the Chargers, I think is silly.
17: They don't have enough good players.
4: They don't have enough good players. Yes, exactly. Like, if, you know, like, how much of McDaniel's success?
17: Dude, they have $30 million in cap space. We talk about it every summer. Like, yes. why are they not spending this money to improve the team?
4: I don't know. Off the top of your head, do you know who the GM is?
17: Joe Ortiz. No, well, it's spelled Ortiz. Oh, well, I mean, yeah, he comes from Baltimore, and he's trying to, like, run this program where we're not going to overspend in free agency. Like, hey, buddy, like, you don't have enough good players, dude. Maybe consider. Yes. I don't want to talk about the Chargers anymore. So I think I like Buffalo also. being honest, like, enough with this team. Drew Densick on the show, the whale capper from NBC
4: Go
17: Sports.
4: Away. Hey, wait, the Deep Dive podcast. Real quick on the Chargers. There's a world where they're 0-9, and that world is very fun. So let's just hope the Chargers continue to get buried.
17: Will it be fun if that happens? I mean, I don't know.
4: Yes,
17: I guess it'd be,
4: of course.
17: Yeah.
4: Well, going into Thanksgiving, 0-9. Jim Harbaugh is taking calls from colleges who are underperforming. Like, does he want to get out of there? Oh, it could get real weird and real fun. So
17: can we get, like, Connor Stallions videotaping the other team? Like, where's he at right now? I think the Chargers might need him. All right.
4: They could use something.
17: Now to the generic boilerplate question. What's your favorite bet coming up for week 3 in the NFL, and why?
4: Favorite bet would probably be the New York Jets right now catching 6 against the Detroit Lions. Obviously, the Lions do get extra rest for this game there at home, but they don't have a secondary, and particularly they don't have safeties. I am actually kind of excited to see what Geno Smith looks like up against a defense that can't really defend with a couple of weapons that he can key on in the passing game here. Really, the Lions are going to probably, their defense, in my opinion, is going to be Jekyll and Hyde all season until Kirby Joseph and Brian Branch in particular. Until those two players are back and available, this defense is going to, it's going to get exposed when they're up against teams that can pass block, and the Jets can. And I think that the Jets in general should have won against the Packers. Aaron Glenn, he made some decisions in that game that make me want to throw up a little bit. But that said, 6 points is too many for a Jets team that I think can score against the Lions. In general, that game actually total at 48 is a hair low as well. But basically, I'm just handicapping that the Jets are going to get to 24 to 28 points in this one. So 6 is good for me. Obviously, you can get 6.5 at -102. I elected to sell the half point because I don't think we're, you know, this isn't, I don't think I'm worried about a push at 6 here. So for me, Jets is the side that really popped off the page when I ran my numbers for week number 3.
17: Ravens and the Cowboys on Sunday in Brazil, in Rio de Janeiro. We don't know if Zay Flowers is going to play. There were some reports over the weekend that the field is apparently so bad in Brazil that they would consider moving the game to Dallas. But I was actually talking to someone in the league. Like, I'm not reporting anything, and I'm not like an executive in the league, just someone who knows what goes on. And this person was basically like, it doesn't matter. The NFL wants the money from Brazil. Like, they're going to play the game there. So I think we're going to see this game played in Brazil. I don't know if Zay Flowers is going to play. I kind of feel like if he does, I think the Ravens might win by double digits. Anything for you, Ravens and Cowboys, again, game in Brazil?
4: Yeah, if Zay Flowers is a go, then the Ravens are the right side at -3. God, and if they played this game on that field, if the reports are true, I just hope for player safety and health, and just, we don't need to take out 2 more quarterbacks with the state of things in the NFL right now. So I would love to see a clean game. Right now, my fare for that one is, you know, again, assuming that it's a neutral field, I'm right around 3. So it's not leaping off the page at me as a must play. I think that in general, the Ravens defense is kind of the interesting part of this equation. This coverage unit with Marlon Humphrey in particular has been pretty easy to pick on for opposing, passers and Dallas with two very, very viable weapons in the passing game against, a soft spot in the pass defense is going to be a pretty interesting matchup in favor of the Cowboys. Baltimore Ravens offense should score, at will in this contest. Ravens was kind of the one most misleading result of last week. I really am still scratching my head as to how the Saints were able to pull off that victory, but Ravens, they I think match up really, really nicely against the Cowboys defense and should be able to score here. So total sitting at 52.5 is awfully high, but I think there's some room to the over, not unlike what we saw with Buffalo and Detroit last Thursday.
17: Give us, if you'd be so kind, like one or two other things that you like coming up for week three in the NFL.
4: Sure. So I bet the Jags -3 against the New England Patriots, expecting the Jags passing offense in particular to be able to pick on some of the weak parts of the Patriots secondary. Like what I've seen so far this season outside of that third, fourth quarter swoon from the Jags offense. I took the Colts +3 against the Texans. Not sold yet that the Texans are rated fairly. People continue to double down on them like they are going to eventually, kind of come out of this funk and be a monstrous matchup. But Colts to me at +3 look pretty solid. I laid 2.5 with the Panthers, not buying anyway into this Deshaun Watson experience. If I could be there in person to boo him as he takes the field in Cleveland, I would. I think Panthers should be on the other side of the three here. And I think in general, like, I'm not exactly sure why the market is kind of slow playing any type of enthusiasm for this Panthers team. I didn't get last week's line at all. Like, I thought that should have been closer to 6 and it was 2.5. Like, why should it, and here against this Browns team, this defense is not going to be able to contain what's going on right now with the passing game for the Panthers. They're pass blocking well. Bryce Young has some solid chemistry going on with the offensive scheme there, and Coker and McMillan are a really, really tough matchup as far as a 1-2 wide receiver punch goes. So not the Browns cornerbacks cannot cover these guys. Panthers are going to score into the high 20s, low 30s in my opinion here, so I don't mind laying 2.5 at all there.
17: I want to end this with just a big picture take on the AFC.
4: Yeah,
17: so I led the show yesterday off of the Chiefs-Colts Sunday night game. And obviously, look, like, anything can happen, right? Like, injuries can happen. Like, maybe the Bengals defense is actually legit. We'll see. It feels to me like we are staring down the barrel of the Chiefs and Bills again when it's all said and done in the AFC, following how good Mahomes looked on Sunday night. Do you agree with that, just like in general, that when it's all said and done, it's the Chiefs and the Bills again? Or do you think another Baltimore or whatever can kind of break through that? Because, I don't know, with the way Mahomes and Allen are playing, I think we're going to get the Chiefs and the Bills again.
4: Yeah, I mean, I think the Ravens are in the discussion, surely. Between the Bills, Ravens, and Chiefs, I think the Ravens actually have the softest schedule. This week against the Cowboys is obviously a tough test, but after that, things get real soft for them for a while. The AFC North to me looks a lot less competitive than the AFC West and the AFC East. I haven't completely given up on the Patriots challenging the Bills for home field, and I definitely haven't given up on the Broncos challenging the Chiefs, despite the Chiefs having the head-to-head win. I still think there's a lot that the Chiefs have to solve before they're like an absolute machine. I will say that the gap in performance from Mahomes between week one and week two was large enough that if he continues on that progression and he looks like the best quarterback in football in November, December of this year, then I'm gonna look pretty foolish, because I have a lot of bets in my account long term that just did not expect this quality of performance from the Chiefs this early. So they spooked me. Certainly. And, it's not that you don't have to go that far back in history to kind of recall that, one of the quarterbacks we're talking about here between Mahomes, Allen, and Lamar has the intestinal fortitude to
17: yes,
4: play.
17: Because one wins all the time, and the others don't. Yeah, yeah.
4: Yes, and you know, it's you know, I would say that Josh Allen has gotten beat
17: who's
4: up over
17: win the
4: AFC of the last couple
17: pick
4: of years.
17: Pick the winner of the AFC right now. You don't have to put a dollar on it, but just pick the winner of the AFC right now.
4: I'm taking Ravens just because I think they have been the cleanest path to the one seed.
17: But Chiefs at Ravens in the AFC playoffs.
4: I'm trading out of it the minute we get to that point. Yeah.
17: Yeah. Right. I mean, yeah. Just like this, and there's number 15 in red. It's pretty tough. Drew, you're the best buddy.
4: Yeah.
17: We were talking about the Giants Titans game off air. I'll give my opinions on that on the other side. You're the best buddy. NBC Sports and the Deep Dive Podcast. Thank you very much. And by the way, we're less than a month away. NBA season. I can't wait to start talking about that with you. Are you getting excited for the NBA?
4: I am, yeah, absolutely. I think there's a lot of incorrect opinions in the market right now. We'll say
17: give
4: that.
17: Us one.
4: Well, the Knicks should have a relatively significant gap over the rest of the NBA in the Eastern Conference, at least. And right now, they're not being priced like that. And Denver looks like a pretty hot fade in the West, in my opinion.
17: What do they do? I guess like they're saying, yeah, we're just not going to do anything. And that'll be great. Well, you know what we're going to do? We're going to trade Peyton
4: One's
17: Watson,
4: good.
17: Like an actual good player, and that's going to fix it for us. I'd love to know what the hell
4: I
17: they're
4: understand
17: doing.
4: It. And I would too.
17: Is Jokic going to go play in Greece? Is he just going to be like, peace out on this if this goes poorly this year? I don't even know. We'll see. That Greek team out of Panathinaikos, I should know this as a Greek, Olympia, one of these Greek teams apparently offered him like a brain struck full of money and he turned it down. We'll see what happens. All right. Great job, buddy. Appreciate it. Stay well. We'll talk soon.
4: All right. Best of luck.
17: Drew Densick joining us here on the show. That's like an actual, I read that. Like one of these European teams offered, like called the Nuggets and the Nuggets hung up on him. But he's like, no, like we have a lot of money. Like we want Jokic. I'm not insinuating that he's going to play in Europe. Just, he's probably going to be pretty pissed if they're not that good this year. Just saying. All right. Take a break, and on the other side, back to the New York Football Giants, and we will go inside the mind and the psyche of a diehard sports fan here on a Tuesday.
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0: Sexton is going to be picked easily. Intercepted by McDuffie. Neighbors the target. And a takeaway for this Rams defense.
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2: Joe Buck with the call last night on ESPN. I'm kind of like, don't really know what I want to do here. So we could, you know, I'm not done ranting on the Giants, and then we need to really want to talk about just like the psyche of the sports fan here. No, I think I'd like to talk more about the Giants. And, you know, I'd like to talk more about John Harbaugh, who, you know, like, you know, game one was really awesome, and I am still optimistic about what this can be, and the schedule is not tough for the next couple of weeks for the Giants, but just a couple other thoughts on John Harbaugh, who, you know, told Laura Rutledge at halftime, field goals aren't going to win the game. This moments after he sent the field goal unit out for a 23-yarder instead of going for a touchdown from the 6-yard line. Field goals won't win the game. Also, here's the field goal unit from 23 yards. What? What? What? Okay. You know what else I loved? When the Giants got down by the goal line, here's Najee Harris. Not Cam Scataboo, who is, you know, everyone wants to make these jokes, right? Cam Scataboo just wants to, like, run his head into a brick wall. And you know what? I think there's something to it. He seeks out contact. Had the ridiculous hurdle last night, which was great. Like, I don't know what that... Well, he thinks he's Saquon Barkley. What's he doing? But, like, Cam Scataboo, I actually think... I feel like NFL fans have turned on him because probably of all the hype and he's in New York. I get it to a degree. I think Cam Scataboo is a good player. I think he's a good running back. I think... I really believe that. He was put on this earth for short yardage. And to score short yardage touchdowns. And the Giants get down by the goal line. Like, and here's Najee Harris. I want to know what the point is of Cam Scataboo if Najee Harris is going to be in the game down by the goal line. If Tyrone Tracy, who should be in Siberia right now. Like, Tyrone Tracy should be playing running back for Lane Kiffin and LSU. Like, Lane should, like, thumb his nose at the SEC and say, Tyrone Tracy's playing for us this week. He should not be on the Giants after the fumble last week against Dallas. Tyrone Tracy's getting the ball instead of Cam Scataboo. Like, I understand to a degree we want to rotate the running backs in and out. What if Cam Scataboo's not playing down by the goal line in short yardage, why is he on the team? Like, what is that? Let's talk about Jameis Winston. Jameis Winston strikes me, because, you know, I'm part of the problem here. Over the years, Jameis Winston has kind of morphed into, we can leave the Florida State stuff and whatever, the crab legs, etc. Jameis Winston has kind of morphed into, right, this lovable character. And he had the on-field chops to match it, where he's going, like, people think 30 for 30 is like the ESPN documentary. It's also Jameis Winston touchdowns and interceptions in a single season. Like, a massively entertaining player. And that he's been a backup at points. Like, he has the ability to come into games and throw for 400 yards, 3 touchdowns and 5 interceptions, and 3 of them could be pick sixes. So you at least knew that you were getting entertained when Jameis Winston would come into the game. And to be fair to him and to criticize me, and I can be wrong about the opinion I'm about to give you here, you know, when we were talking this offseason, right, in the summer, as we approach the start of the season, about Super Bowl contenders and backup quarterbacks, I said, like, the Giants have a really good backup quarterback in Jameis Winston. Like, a guy that you can trust who's, like, a former number one overall pick that can come in and play well for you if need be. He comes into the game last night and just looks completely unprepared. My podcast partner, Brian Baldinger, on the Best Football Show, subscribe wherever you find your podcast, put up a Baldy's breakdown during the game, which I don't think we see that often from Baldy, at Baldy NFL on socials, basically, like, showing one of these Jameis, like short-armed passes, like lawn darts. Like, is this Jameis Winston throwing the ball? And it dawns on me in this moment, as Jameis comes out and Jackson Dart exits the game, like, in a heap, and Jameis trots out onto the field. And I feel like Jameis is like, yo, the drunk that you know in your life, who's a happy drunk, and you see him or her once in a while out at the bar, and he or she makes you laugh, and you make merry, and it's a ton of fun, and you really enjoy being around that person once in a while. And then all of a sudden, you find yourself in a spot where you have to be around this person all the time. And you realize you like it in limited doses. I like Jameis Winston as the quarterback, the backup quarterback of the Cleveland Browns. You could sign me up for Jameis Winston as the backup quarterback for the Commanders or the Chicago Bears, a team that is not the one I grew up rooting for. Because now what the Giants have at their backup quarterback is like, he's like a stand-up comic playing quarterback. He's a media personality playing quarterback. He's like World Cup special contributor Jameis Winston. That's great. Yeah, like, because that's what I want. I want my backup quarterback making jokes about the Cape Verde goalkeeper and breaking down, like, Leo Messi's role in Argentina's 4-3-3 attack. That's what I want for my starting quarterback. Like, what's next? Like, Alexi Lalas is going to play running back? Thierry Henry's going to fill in a corner for Paulson Adebo? Like, Zlatan Ibrahimovic is going to be starting at safety for the Giants? What's happening here? And then, Jameis is also Netflix special contributor. Opening day Major League Baseball. Here's my starting quarterback, Jameis Winston. On Netflix, trying to make everybody laugh. Like, was Bert Kreischer not available to play quarterback for the Giants? Like, should we get the cast of Stranger Things to play on the offensive line? What do you think's more, I'm being serious. What do you think's more important to Jameis Winston right now? Like, being excellent for the New York Football Giants or making people ha-ha, yuck-yuck for Netflix and for Fox and for whoever else moving forward in his broadcasting career? Like, that's what this is right now. Like, Richard Pryor's now the quarterback for the Giants. But what about his pregame speeches and eating the W? Wow, isn't that so much fun? Yeah, like if you're winning. Not when you're completely unprepared and look horrible filling in for Jackson Dart. Just terrible. Like Netflix contributor Jameis Winston. Like, get the guy from Squid Game to play quarterback instead. Get the guy from Squid Game. I don't even know these Netflix originals. I don't watch any of them. No insult to Netflix. Give me like a Netflix actor instead. World Cup contributor. This is who the Giants quarterback is. World Cup contributor Jameis Winston. That's the Giants starting quarterback. Do you realize this? BoJack Horseman? So do we understand? Do you all understand how crazy this all is? Like the Giants have like open mic night guy playing quarterback right now. More concerned with making you laugh than throwing touchdowns. This is great. Now, I hope I'm wrong. I really do. So everyone out there, it's going to be like, what if Jameis plays well this weekend and the Giants beat the Titans? I will come on the air on Monday and eat humble pie, and I will say I was wrong, and Jameis was awesome, and maybe the Giants will be okay in the absence of Jackson Dart. I hope I'm wrong. This is not one of these things where, like, I want to be right at the expense of my team. I would like to be wrong. I have no problem coming on the air and saying that I'm wrong. None. I do it all the time. All good. I don't know if I'm going to be wrong on this one. And I'll tell you what, man, you bet on this Tuesday, Nick Costos and you, Westwood One Sports. This weekend, this is like, what do we call this? Do we come up with a name for it? When I give you, oh man, this sucks so hard what I'm about to say. When I give you guys a New York-centric bet, right at the end of the show, and I say, I don't care about line movements. I don't care about sharp money. I don't care about weather. I don't care about umpires. I don't care about anything. I just understand the psyche of New York sports. And I tell you what's going to happen in a game. And I haven't kept that record, but I feel like I'm usually right. The Giants this weekend, I mean, this is like, I kind of feel like I am on the Truman Show to a degree. Just as a Giants fan with this. Because coming in this weekend, and also, by the way, we don't know if Andrew Thomas is going to play. That's great. That, like, you want to talk about, like, how insane this is? Andrew Thomas gets hurt, the star left tackle. Then Brian Burns gets hurt. And Brian Burns has to wait outside the medical tent like he's trying to get into a clown car because Andrew Thomas is in there. So is Andrew Thomas going to play? I don't know. Is Brian Burns going to play? I don't know. Is Malik Nabers going to be interested in catching the ball? That remains to be seen. And coming up on Sunday, former Giants head coach Brian Daboll looking for revenge in the Tennessee Titans. I don't know how many times we're going to get to say it this season. Who has the better quarterback in the game on Sunday? Titans, Giants. Jameis Winston or Cam Ward? I thought Cam Ward played pretty well against the Eagles on Sunday. How about this? How about this matchup of former number one overall picks in the draft? Wow. How great is this? Cam Ward and Jameis Winston. It's a nightmare. The Titans are going to win. I'm just telling everyone right now. I feel like the Giants are going to lose outright to the Titans. I hope I'm wrong. And you know what? There is an opportunity for the Giants here to hang on. We don't know how long Dart's going to be out for. MRI today. There was that, you know, the lip reading on the sideline with the trainer telling John Harbaugh 4 to 6 weeks. That would kind of line up with an MCL sprain. Maybe 2 to 4 weeks, but I would assume he'll miss the next three games. To be fair, they're all winnable. Titans, Cardinals, Commanders. The Giants better win 2 of 3. Gotta win 2 of these 3 games. Have to win 2 of these 3 games before the schedule gets tougher. Need Jameis Winston to play well. And I hope I'm wrong. And I hope that Jameis comes to play. And it's not that he can't. It's that I'm not confident that it's going to happen. And if they lose to the Titans on Sunday and lose to Brian Daboll and Robert Saleh, man. Oh, man. Better to laugh than cry. On the other side, we are going to talk about the mind of a sports fan. And it will be through my prism, because I'm the one with the microphone. But I guarantee this, you will empathize with everything I am going to say. Coming up next here, You Better You Bet on this Tuesday, 310-840-4910 to call in, send your text messages, whatever you think about the NFL and the world of sports, 310-840-4910, youtube.com/TheKostos. 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
3: 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And just like that, are the Rams back on their track to the Super Bowl? 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
1: The Tribe Called Quest asked John Harbaugh this question right before halftime. Hey, John, can you kick it? Oh, yeah, we can. And then I'm going to tell Laura Rutledge we shouldn't have, but I just did it. We kicked it. Yeah, we kicked a field goal. That's great. Also, field goals won't win the game. Also, here's a 23-yarder. It makes a ton of sense. No, that's really awesome. No, that's really good. It'd be like being, you know, I shouldn't drink too much on a date and then blacking out on said date. No, it's great. No, good stuff. 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Okay, let's talk about the psyche of the diehard sports fan. In this instance, that fan is me. So last night really sucked, right, as a Giants fan. Now, it's not that the Giants are going to win the Super Bowl like they're not, but the expectations going into last night's game, not that they're going to beat the Rams, but some real genuine excitement for what this season could be. And real genuine excitement for what Jackson Dart could ultimately be as a pro and as the starting quarterback of my favorite team. And he gets hurt like immediately. And it doesn't look like it's a season-ending injury, sprained MCL. We'll see how long he's out for, MRI today. But it's terrible that that happens. And Neighbors gets hurt, and it's like, no way. And Brian Burns and Andrew Thomas, like, damn, sucks. Now, I'm also a Yankee fan, and I get it. Everyone hates the Yankees. I understand. I mean that. I understand. No one's going to get the world's smallest violin out for any Yankee fan, especially since Apollo Capital just injected about $900 billion into the team, and now hopefully the evil empire can return. No one cries for the Yankees, and I'm not asking you to. I'm not asking you to feel bad for me as a Yankee fan at all. But now we have me as a sports fan, right? Where I'm really excited about my football team. They get destroyed by the Rams, and the starting quarterback's hurt. The Yankees will be playing playoff baseball in like a week against the Red Sox, the hated rival, and Aaron Judge is very likely not to play, and who knows if he's coming back this year. That's a brutal 1-2 punch. But I think back to this playoff run that my Knicks just had. Specifically, I am at game one of the Eastern Conference Final against the Cavs, which is like a tremendous Knicks fourth quarter comeback. Kenny Atkinson basically asleep during, like, doesn't call timeout. And James Harden's a traffic cone just getting abused. Jalen Brunson just blowing by him every single time the Knicks have the ball on offense. Landry Shamet with the big shot, and the Knicks go into overtime, and they end up winning the game in OT. And there was a moment, and I said this the day after that game here on the show, and this is the truth. Like, on my father's grave, this is true. In my head, I said to myself, as the Knicks were starting to come back, I don't remember what the deficit was, but it was, we had started to reach the points where we were all like, are we going to win this game? Are we going to come back and win this game? And I know I don't play on the team. Piss off. I'm going to say we. And I thought in my head, I would trade an 0-17 Giants season. Forget about to win the NBA championship. For the Knicks to win that game, game one of the Eastern Conference Final. So not only did the Knicks win game one, but they swept the Cavs. Don't tell the Cavs that. They think analytics says they won the series.

0: being honest and objective with you, I feel like I'm probably not allowed to complain at all because the Knicks won the title. Now, that didn't stop me from complaining here on the show, but I kind of have to hold to what I said, like, to myself. That the Knicks won, so who cares what happens the rest of the year with all my teams? And I'm fascinated, and I'm curious to know if, like, you as sports fans, if you guys agree with that. You know, I'm making this up, right? If you're a Detroit sports fan, if the Lions won the Super Bowl this year, would you give a damn if the Tigers went 0-162? If the Red Wings went 0-84? Apparently there are now more games in a hockey regular season. I didn't even know that. Would you care if the Pistons went 0-82? Would it matter to you if the Lions won the Super Bowl? Isn't that interesting, right? And the reason why I didn't mention the miracle at the Meadowlands Part 2 with the DeSean Jackson punt return as one of my worst Giants regular season losses of my fandom is because I was still at that point, years later, basking in the afterglow of beating the undefeated Patriots in Super Bowl 42. Like, that win in 42 and then the subsequent win in 46 lasted a long time for me where I didn't get upset about anything that happened with the Giants because they had won. And when you win as a fan, when one of your team wins a championship, it's almost like who cares what happens after that for a while. So yeah, like, last night really sucked. It was horrible. And it's not just because they lost, it's because of all the injuries, right, and the way it went down. And Aaron Judge is out, and that sucks, heading into the postseason. I'd take it all again for the Knicks to win. It was the most important thing left for me as a sports fan. So, like, yes, I'm bitching and moaning, and I acknowledge that. And yes, I'm whining and complaining. I acknowledge that. But when it comes down to it, when my head hits the pillow at night, instead of thinking about Jackson Dart lying in a heap and Aaron Judge pulling, you know, his calf injury and a potential loss to the Red Sox, whom I hate, I'm going to choose to think about Jalen Brunson and OG Anunoby and the New York Knicks. That's what, as sports fans, I think that's the right approach. When you win, when one of your teams wins, really, what happens to the rest is immaterial. You'd like for them all to win, but that's not how it goes. Very, very intensely thankful that the Knicks won the NBA championship. Final hour, Power Hour coming up next. We will start the hour talking college football with our good friend Greg McElroy of ESPN.
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11: 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Whether it's Facebook, Instagram, Twitter, and TikTok, news about your favorite stars, or studies that will

0: final week of the regular season tonight at Fenway against the Cleveland Guardians. Guardians battling with the White Sox for the American League Central crown, and the other team would be a wild card. Peyton Tolley gets the start for Boston tonight, with this weekend's Storm series against the Cubs certainly looks up in the air. NFL last night, the Giants lose quarterback Jackson Dart to a knee injury. Initial reports are a sprained MCL, not as bad as it could be. More insight on the injury to come today. The Rams beat the G-men 28-6. The Bruins, they have their second preseason game tonight at home against the Flyers. Michael DiPietro, who starred in goal for the P-Bruins the last two seasons, has looked sharp in camp, looking like a solid backup for Jeremy Swayman. We'll have a look at the entire world of sports tonight, 6 p.m. on WPRO in Providence for the Kevin Mack
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0: 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Thrilled to welcome the Power Hour on this terrific Football Tuesday by welcoming into the show. He will be on the call. I can't wait to watch this game this weekend. Ole Miss and Florida, which we already have great quotes coming out of this game. John Summerall saying when being told, the new head coach of the Gators, that Florida's a 3.5-point favorite in the game. His response, there must be good drugs out there. Love that from John Summerall. Greg McElroy and Sean McDonald will be on the call of Ole Miss and Florida coming up this weekend after a great call this past weekend of Alabama's comeback win against Florida State. Greg joins us on the show now, the host of Always College Football, an outstanding college football podcast, and on Twitter at his name, at Greg McElroy. My friend, welcome back. How's it going on this Tuesday?
1: All good, buddy. Just picking up the pieces. It's week four. We're full speed ahead, my friend. It's been a lot of fun so far.
0: Oh, it's been amazing. And you guys have a tremendous game this week, right? With Trinidad Chambliss, what's he going to do for an encore after his stellar performance on Saturday night against LSU? And let's just start with him, Greg. Just Trinidad Chambliss, period. You know, Kirk Herbstreit and Chris Fowler on the call of the game on Saturday night of Ole Miss and LSU said a couple different times, and this went noted, and I said it yesterday a few times that they said it, that this guy, Trinidad Chambliss, is the face of college football in 2026. And the consensus opinion seems to be that he is the best quarterback in the country. Not Mensa, not Sayin, not C.J. Carr, not Arch Manning, not anybody else, but Trinidad Chambliss. Where are you at right now on Trinidad Chambliss and his place among the best quarterbacks in the country?
1: Well, he is in some ways, I think partly because of his story, right? I mean, he is the ultimate indicator of what can happen in the modern era of college football. I mean, you start your career at D2 level, you play there for 3 years, 4 years actually, and then all of a sudden you get an opportunity because a guy gets hurt, you run with it, finish eighth in the Heisman, you win an injunction to get yourself a sixth year. All of a sudden, you turn that sixth year into a 3-0 start in the top five ranking, and now you're number one on the Heisman board. So I think, yes, he's the face of college football, one, because I think he might be the most exciting player in the sport to watch. He's dynamic and is so much fun, but he's also, he kind of sums up the times that we're in. He's used the courts to his advantage to get an extra year, and he transferred up and made the most of an opportunity in which he Wally Pipped a guy that's also having a great year at Missouri right now. So it's like, it's just an incredible story, and he's a great kid, and he's so fun to watch, and Ole Miss is where they're at because of him.
0: Would you say, is he the best quarterback right now? And by the way, if you disagree, I don't think that's an insult to Trinidad Chambliss if you think someone else is better. Do you think he's the best quarterback right now in the nation?
1: I do, yeah. I think he's the most difficult quarterback to defend. For sure, because he can beat you in so many different ways. I mean, some of the throws he made in the first half of that game, like the best part about last week's game is it wasn't even his best stuff. It's like the guy drops back 48 times in the game against a pass rush that coming into the game was absurd. Didn't do as much with his legs as he probably could have because he kept his eyes downfield, but he delivered some throws in that game. I mean, one down the right sideline, like a corner route through double coverage. The touchdown right before the end of half. I mean, he made some throws that were just ridiculous. And we know he's got great wheels, too. I mean, he scored the go-ahead touchdown on a keep on his own read. So he's the real deal. I mean, I think, yes, there are guys with maybe a higher ceiling at the next level. But I also came out of the game last year. We called the game against Georgia last year. And I thought, well, if he didn't win his court injunction to get another year, I think someone would have fallen in love with him. And I know he's not the biggest guy in the world, but he's big enough, I think, to be a guy at the NFL level. There's not a ton of comparables to him at the NFL, so I think GMs might have a hard time figuring out, all right, does it translate? But I think he can go, man. So, yeah, I mean, I think at the college level, he's the best. But as far as projecting down the road, I probably am a little higher on him than most NFL scouts.
0: Yeah, I think that's really interesting. And I think one of the knocks, Greg, on him when the draft process begins, he's going to be 25 next year. So, like, he'll be older than the average first-round pick. But just for context, you know, this player didn't go in the first round. We had Tyler Shuck, the former Louisville quarterback, now the starting quarterback of the New Orleans Saints, was on the show in the first hour. He's turning 27 on Saturday, and I think that Tyler Shuck's success might make it a little easier, age-wise at least, size notwithstanding, for Trinidad Chambliss come draft time. Now, this is not...
1: Well, Shuck and Bo Nix,
0: right?
1: Both those guys are... I mean, Bo Nix is the same way. I mean, Bo Nix is, like, what, 27, and he's in year two or three? So, yeah, I mean, there's... Honestly, like, quarterbacks are playing until they're 40 now because of the way they've changed the game, and you don't take as many hits, and it's a little safer. Granted, the quarterback's got more mobile, so it leads to more quarterback injuries, like we've seen the last couple days. You know, Jackson Dart, not necessarily on the run, but, I mean, drops back to 14 yards where his tackles have no chance, which stinks that he got hurt. But, you know, you really look at it. I mean, yeah, guys are playing longer. So if you take a guy at 25, who cares? He plays till he's 35, gives you 10 good years.
0: I think that that's going to start to become the consensus opinion, like, as we enter draft season coming up next year. Now, not a betting question here, Greg. I'm not asking you for a bet, obviously, on the game that you're going to call, but I know, like, you're aware of what goes on in the betting markets, and I brought up the John Summerall quote, like, we're 3.5-point favorites against Ole Miss. There must be some good drugs out there. What do you make of that? And again, not like, this is not a, like, who were you betting in the game? That's not the question. But I think people are going to see that and think, how? How is Florida favored against this quarterback and this team that we just saw? Now, I see it and think, Florida's probably going to beat them by 10, but what the hell do I know? What do you make of that, and what do you make of year one for John Summerall thus far in Gainesville?
1: Well, he's phenomenal, first and foremost, and he's really good at kind of using the media and getting the point across and all that stuff, and I'm sure he's looking at that, and the players are aware of, you know, what people are saying and, I mean, what people think and how well they're playing and going on the road and scoring 44 points last week against Auburn, who's been a pretty good team defensively the last couple of years. I mean, just all things considered, when I see a line like that, yes, I mean, are the sharps probably on Florida? for sure, right? Like, I mean, that's understandable. But also, I mean, sometimes you can overread a situation, and maybe Auburn's not as good as we thought. And we won't really know that until this weekend, because we know for sure that Ole Miss is battle-tested. Like, I think we've now come to really respect Louisville, who Ole Miss beat in the first week. We know that LSU's a pretty good football team. And you also know, too, that with 18 to 22, 23-year-old guys, you do occasionally have a lingering effect after an emotional win. So we actually talked about this game a lot in the preseason and said this will be the hardest game of Pete Golding's career because it's easy to rally the troops for LSU. Lane's coming back. Everyone's fired up. That's the one everyone's got circled. How do you respond in success? And that, I think, will teach you a lot about the maturity of this Ole Miss football team. If they go out and handle their business and play great, then it's like, oh, wow, like that's abnormal. If they go out and are maybe a little bit sluggish and maybe don't play with the same type of urgency they played with last week, that's normal. You know, so I think there's an emotional key to this game as well that I'm sure the sharps are looking at, and that's why the line is probably where it's at.
0: Greg McElroy of ESPN with us here on the show. You Better You Bet on a Tuesday. Nick Costos and you here on Westwood One Sports. So we got into Ole Miss. We talked about Florida. You guys will be on the call of that game this weekend. Can't wait to watch it. The Saturday night game, which people can watch on ABC, features LSU and Lane Kiffin off of the loss against Texas A&M, and like the vibes right now are not great in Aggieland after the loss to Kentucky this past weekend. So I'd love your opinion on the game as a whole, but more specifically, you talked about what this game's going to be like for Pete Golding off of the success of last week. What about for Lane Kiffin after the way LSU lost and his return to the Grove here now against another top 25 team coming up on Saturday?
1: You know, I think this is a fascinating game for so many reasons. First of all, you have two top five rosters in regards to payroll. and a lot of guys assembled via the portal. So, and you're sitting as a team that on September 26th will have two losses. Well, you know, what happens beyond that? I mean, you are on the thinnest device from that point going forward if you have any hopes of making the college football playoff. So this is in all things considered, it's pretty much an elimination game. I mean, let's call it what it is. I mean, it's a playoff game right now in September. And I think when you look at LSU, yes, it took them a half to kind of settle in, but they played pretty well in the second half. I think defensively, they adjusted well. I mean, they outscored Ole Miss 17-8 in the second half. They did some good things on that side of the ball. They kind of ran into a buzzsaw early and a hot quarterback, and they really couldn't get a whole lot going. I also think their quarterback, Sam Leavitt, he looked really uncomfortable in that game. And if he was uncomfortable against Ole Miss, like, he's going to be uncomfortable against A&M too, because A&M is going to attack them in a lot of different ways. And A&M's a good defense. And while it didn't look that way for one quarter last week, where they gave up 21 points and 10 first downs and got out gained 10-1 in that third quarter against Kentucky, that Kentucky team is kind of a tough team to play against. They have some unique looks. Ole Miss is a little bit more, all right, what you see is what you get. Or excuse me, LSU is a little bit more, what you see is what you get. So this is a massive game. And I think, look, tons of expectations are on Lane Kiffin this year and on LSU every year. And everyone's saying that last year's game was more pressure-packed. I think this week's game is more pressure-packed than even last week's game, because now it's got to have it. Like, anyone can survive a road loss in the SEC to a top five team. Losing twice, and then in particular losing at home to a team coming off a loss that just lost to Kentucky at home as a 2.5 touchdown favorite, this is a got to have it for both these teams to salvage their season. So this is a really important game for Lane Kiffin, and they're going to be doing so without some key weapons. They lost their starting strong safety, Deshaun Spears. Their outstanding tight end, Tre'Davious Green, is going to be a first-round pick. He went down with a knee sprain. He's going to be out for the foreseeable future. So they're going to be doing it with less than 100% guys on deck, and that's something that'll be hard to overcome.
0: And I love that thought on the LSU tight end. I reached out to some people in, like, the draft community on Saturday night when he went down. They all said, not just first round, Greg, but, like, top half of the first round pick coming up next year in the NFL draft. We have some awesome games on the slate this weekend in college football. Love to get your thoughts on a couple others before we get you out of here. Texas and Tennessee, I think, has the potential to be really fun. The Longhorns, a little less than a touchdown favorite here. Tennessee's offense has been great to start this year. What about Texas and Tennessee this weekend and your thoughts on that game?
1: You know, we don't know anything about Tennessee. I mean, they look great. It's just when your best win is a convincing victory at a 1-2 Georgia Tech, it's like, what can we learn from that performance? But it's looked really clean. I mean, it's been a really good operation so far. You look at Tennessee, and yeah, they're 3-0, but they have a true freshman quarterback. This will be his first SEC start. Texas has, I don't think they've ever been to Neyland Stadium. They haven't played since 1968, and there has been, this is like so typical of college football. It's like they argue over who's the real UT, Tennessee or Texas. It's like, and yet they've never played. At least not in the 20 years prior to me being born. So it's amazing that a rivalry exists when they've never played. So I love this game. If you look at Texas, they did not play very well last week. It was kind of to be expected, a bit of an underwhelming, kind of a sleepwalk performance against UT San Antonio. Now they got to ramp back up, their first road trip of the year. And when we've seen them rev their engine, like the fourth quarter against Ohio State, they look great. But we haven't seen four quarters from them yet. We haven't seen a convincing performance in either side. I love their wide receivers. I think Arch can play better. He's been a little bit more aggressive with the football. He's taken way too many hits. He's taking a lot of hits right now. And that's something that concerns me. But I think Texas is really good, and I don't know just yet about Tennessee. But if Tennessee is against Texas what they were against their first three opponents, this thing's going the distance. It's going to be a four-quarter fight. And it's always hard to go on the road and play. However, for Tennessee, I do think it works as a slight disadvantage that this game is noon Eastern. If this game was at 7:30 p.m. Eastern, you have a whole different environment because people have 8 hours of libation consumption to get it going. instead, you have like 3 hours to ramp it up. So it'd still be hostile, but it won't be as hostile as it would have been at night. So I've always wondered, man, that early kick probably helps the road team a lot. So see whether or not Tennessee can kind of jump on them early, because I don't think Texas is one of those teams. They did respond really well against Ohio State. They're a team, though, that I think will be much better suited starting fast and getting their run game going, especially to the perimeter. So they're two running backs. They got to be able to run the ball, and they got to be able to get outside the tackles, because that's the path of least resistance against Tennessee. And you want to put the pressure on Faison Brandon, who's a true freshman, to kind of mount a comeback, because he's never been in that situation before. So I think a big early start for Texas is really important to kind of jump on them and get going.
0: Last individual game to hit you with, Greg, would be Oregon and USC on Saturday night. And I laid 56 with Oregon against Portland State on Friday night. It's not rare when you lay 56 and you never sweat for 1 second. 84-0 final score.
1: You're sick.
0: Can I give you like what my thought process was when I bet that game? they knew Dante Moore was tipping plays. Like, the Oklahoma State coach came out and said, basically, that Dante Moore was tipping plays with the way he was standing, right, or whatever it was. So, like, they'll fix that. They're going to win by a million. They won by a million. And now, three-point favorites at USC on Saturday. I kind of like Oregon in this game. What do you think we see with Oregon and SC on Saturday night?
1: You know, the biggest thing for me in this matchup, and I keep going back to the Oklahoma State game. You can tell me about the tipped plays and all this stuff. It doesn't remove the fact that their offensive line got pushed around to the tune of 4 sacks against an Oklahoma State defensive front that's not necessarily known for their pass rushing prowess. And I look at SC, and people all kill SC for their defense or their inconsistent defense. I'll tell you what SC does have. They have two or three guys up front that can flat out get after the passer. Now, they might have some inconsistencies in the back end. I don't love what I've seen from their secondary. I think their linebacker play is a little hit or miss, but they can rush the quarterback. And they got a couple guys up front that can be a huge problem. And they're a far bigger problem than what Oklahoma State presented to Oregon a couple weeks ago. Now, you can point to, well, Oklahoma State, they jumped them. They weren't ready for them. They didn't take them seriously. All that stuff's real. The reality still got pushed around. So I think this SC team is legit. I'm a big believer. Now, they're banged up. Their number one wide receiver, Trent Mosley, he's probably out in the game. We don't know for sure, but it's not sounding like he's going to be back. So it's going to put a lot of pressure on the other freshman receivers to step up. But they're so young on offense, I think that can almost help you in a game like this. Like, you don't know what you don't know, and you haven't been scarred yet. Like, they're just going to go out and make plays. So I lean SC in this game. I think their defense is better than people realize. Last week, yeah, they sleptwalked through a Rutgers game, didn't look great in the process, needed a pick six to actually secure the victory. But all things considered, this SC team has taken legitimate steps up front defensively, and it's a game like this where that can really show up. So, like I said, I think Oregon's a talented group. I love their weapons. I love their wide receivers. I love their quarterback's talent. I just don't love what I saw from their offensive and defensive lines at any point in the first three games. And a get-right recipe against Portland State does not tell me for sure that things have changed there. Like, I need to see it against top-tier competition, because they're 0-for-1 in performance along the line of scrimmage in games against Power 4 competition. So I'm taking the Trojans in the upset, and it's an absolutely got-to-have-it situation for SC and Lincoln Riley specifically. For his tenure, this is one they absolutely have to have.
0: I love it. And we'll see how Jaden Maiava plays in this game. And that takes me to my final question for you, Greg, because, man, the quarterbacks in college football this year, and I'm sure this may be recency bias by me, but I don't know if I remember there being like this many awesome quarterbacks in a college football season. And just looking at the Heisman board, I think like really shows that when Maiava is at 40, Gunnar Stockton's at 40, Lenora Sellers is at 50, you know, Hoover, Julian Salen, Keelan Russell, who you guys were on the call of last week, the Bama quarterback who played awesome in the comeback win against Florida State, CJ Carr, Super Kamari Taylor from Mississippi State. This guy's unbelievable. Arch, Trinidad, Chambliss. And then Miami's quarterback, Darian Mensah, who I watched in the game last Friday night against Wake, and I know Wake covered the spread. Mensah's unbelievable. Now, I don't know if he has, like, Josh Allen-level arm strength, but he's super accurate. He looks awesome to me. Where are you at, Greg, on Darian Mensah this year, the Miami quarterback, who's the co-Heisman favorite with Trinidad Chambliss?
1: I mean, he just completed 24 in a row. His first incompletion was a throwaway. And he's, completing like 87% of his passes this year. And albeit like a huge step up in competition will come, but you're right. I mean, the quarterback play across the board. And look, 7 of the 12 teams from the playoff last year returned their quarterback. Like, a lot of guys are sticking around for another year because the NIL is so significant. Guys at the top of the game are making between $4 and $6 million. So it's understandable that it's better. And it's going to continue to be that way, I think, for quite some time. Because unless you're guaranteed to go in the top 5, top 10, you got a better chance of making every bit as much money as a top-flight quarterback in college than you are as a first-round pick.
0: Greg, awesome job as always. Really appreciate the time. Safe travels this weekend. Have a great call with Sean. Ole Miss in Florida. We'll catch up with you next week.
1: All right, see you, buddy.
0: I've read that is, hey, Bill, pop on here. Bill Zimmerman, our executive producer. Bill, what's going on with the delay with Greg? Is that on our end or is that on his? Well, if you had to guess.
2: I'm not sure, because I don't feel like it was that delayed at the start of the interview. I feel like it grew throughout the 15, 20 minutes.
0: He's awesome.
2: He's great, awesome. Isn't he?
0: Yeah, he's terrific. He likes USC. I don't agree with that. What the hell do I know? I think Oregon might smash USC on Saturday night, which probably tells you should bet on the Trojans. Really enjoyed that conversation with Greg McElroy. The quarterback play in college football this year has been exemplary. Think about all those names I referenced. I didn't even get to all of them. And Mensah and Chambliss, who are both going to be NFL draft picks, neither of them is going to be like one of the first three quarterbacks taken, probably. Think about it. And those are arguably the two best quarterbacks in college football. Just shows how loaded it is this season. All right, we'll get to the bets for tonight to close the show. At the end, a couple bets for you in Major League Baseball. Bill Zimmerman has a trivia question on deck. We'll get to submissions from the real ones. But on the other side, you know, I asked Drew Dinsick earlier, is it just the Chiefs and the Bills in the AFC? Am I disrespecting the Cincinnati Bengals? We'll get to the Bengals-Texans game and more from Week 2 NFL Sunday right after this.
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3: 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Kevin Harlan with the call this past weekend on CBS. Is that one of the best catches we've ever seen? The Ja'Marr Chase first touchdown. Just abusing Derek Stingley. Ridiculous contortion and body control from Ja'Marr Chase to secure that pass as the Bengals beat the Texans 20-6. So yesterday on the show, I kind of gave my thesis on the AFC. It's the Bills and the Chiefs and everybody else. And a lot of people agreed with me on that. And I, you know, I gave the caveat that it's early in the season, like Baltimore can be there, injuries can happen, who the hell knows, right? So people did agree with me. When there was a disagreement, though, the disagreement was Cincinnati, and that I am disrespecting the Cincinnati Bengals by not including them in the conversation with the Kansas City Chiefs and the Buffalo Bills. So I wanted to talk about Cincinnati for a couple minutes here. I think I'm not ready to yet, but I may have to take the L on my opinion on the Bengals coming into the year, which was, I don't trust this defense. I don't care what players they've added. I don't like the coordinator, Al Golden, and I don't trust Zach Taylor. And I can think Joe Burrow's awesome. He is. And I can think Ja'Marr Chase is electric. He is. And T. Higgins and Chase Brown, etc. But I did not believe in this Bengals team. I picked the Bengals to miss the playoffs, and I felt really confident about that. I might have been wrong. A couple things are working big time in Cincinnati's favor right now. Number one, their right tackle, Amarius Mims, is a monster. He's like 6'8", and you can't teach that. He's awesome. Mims, this is why he's hot. He's really good. We go to the defensive side of the ball, where week one against Tampa, was it a mirage or not? Like, did Cincinnati win that game because Baker Mayfield kept turning the ball over? And I think, obviously, that plays into it. But after what we saw this past weekend, where Dexter Lawrence, for all the things I've said about Dexter Lawrence, and I think they're all true, he was invisible last year for the Giants. The Giants' run defense was horrible with him last year. So I was thinking, you know, how much of a difference maker can he actually be? He was a monster on Sunday. And the Bengals' defensive front, with Lawrence and Jonathan Allen specifically, the two new interior linemen they brought in this offseason, dominated the game and wrecked the Houston Texans' run game and wrecked the Houston Texans' offensive line. To the point that the Texans, this was their running back stats on Sunday against Cincy. David Montgomery, 6 carries, 10 yards. Woody Marks, 8 carries, 8 yards. One yard per carry for Woody Marks. 1.7 yards per carry for David Montgomery. They forced the Bengals defense, C.J. Stroud, to drop back 55... He attempted 55 passes in the game and dropped back 59 times on Sunday. Now, the Texans' offensive line, no one will confuse it with the early 90s Cowboys, right? And no one's going to confuse the Texans' run game with those same 1990s Cowboys. But the fact that the Bengals' defense, from what it was last year, which was an absolute dumpster fire, the fact that it's morphed into the type of unit that can take an average offensive line and turn it into the worst you've ever seen, and completely boss the game up front, the fact that they have the ability to do that, like, it does mean something, and I have to acknowledge that. Now, as new data presents itself, all of us collectively, and certainly me with the microphone, we have to be willing to accept that we might be wrong. And I might have been wrong on this team, because that defense was stellar on Sunday. Because look, like Burrow and Chase made the plays they needed to make, but the offense struggled for Cincinnati. They basically, the Bengals and Texans had the same yards per play on Sunday. The Bengals defense, not the Texans defense, the Bengals defense was the difference in the game. Not a sentence I thought I would utter. And that takes us to the Sunday's game, Bengals at the Steelers. Cincy, a 3.5-point road favorite. I might bet Pittsburgh just because I think the number's a smidge too high. But it should surprise no one if the Bengals defense is awesome yet again. And that can have something to do both with the Cincinnati defense playing well and the fact that the Steelers offense is, and in calling it a train wreck is an insult to train wrecks. It's horrible. Their performance on Sunday against the New England Patriots, you know, I said after week one, DK Metcalf could have taken off his jersey and revealed that he was wearing an NWO shirt in Falcons colors after the game, which would have been the Wolfpack colors. Don't turn your back on the Wolfpack. You might end up in a body bag. I don't know why they'd kill you, but those are the lyrics in the song. I didn't write them. Metcalf was horrendous in week one, and then might have been worse against New England. Like, Aaron Rodgers is hitting him, like, right in the face mask, and this dude can't catch. It's brutal. Aaron Rodgers, after the game on Sunday, threw Mike McCarthy under the bus, basically saying, Mike's not calling the right plays. I have to change them at the line of scrimmage. I need to talk to Mike about what plays are working. And that's only like a slight exaggeration, what I just said. Gee, who would have thought that 8 years after they initially divorced in Green Bay, that this might not work? If only someone, me, had told you all offseason this was going to be a problem. I can't believe it is. What a shock. If the Steelers offense is going to do anything this season, and when I say anything, I mean like perform well enough to keep them in playoff mode. Like, can they seriously contend for the AFC North or for a wild card berth? They need to play well on Sunday against this Bengals defense. They need to. Like, I think we're going to find out this Sunday about both the Steelers offense and the Bengals defense. And if one of them can play well and one of them can actually be for real this season. That is such a fascinating game. Bengals at Steelers. You bet on this Tuesday. Nick Costos and you, Westwood One Sports. As for the Houston Texans, my preseason AFC Super Bowl pick, not great. 0-2. Losses at home to Cincinnati and Buffalo, two legit contenders. It's not what you want if, like me, you liked the Houston Texans. Basically, what we've got on Sunday in Indianapolis is a loser-leaves-town match. Like, loser of this game with the Texans and Colts will be 0-3, and I know the Texans started 0-3 last year and finished 12-5. I get it. I doubt it happens again for any team. Like, you start 0-3, like, chances are you're screwed. You're up against it. We had Drew Dinsick on the show last hour, and I really respect Drew and his betting acumen. Drew likes the Colts in the game plus the points. If the Texans lose this game, like, forget about it. Like, not only like, stick a fork in them, they're done, but I don't know what that will mean for C.J. Stroud's future as Texans quarterback. Now, maybe Nico Collins doesn't play, and you can make an excuse for Stroud and say, well, he doesn't have Collins, and he also doesn't have Jaden Higgins. You have to win games at this level with the expectations that they have. You just have to win games. And, you know, I liked the Texans in each of the first two games, and I was wrong. I think I'll probably go back to the well with the Texans again. And as for the Indianapolis Colts, the latest on wide receiver Alec Pierce is that he's going to miss time, re-aggravated his heel injury, which was hurt all offseason. They think he'll avoid injured reserve, not going to have surgery, but going to rehab it. He's going to miss time for the Colts. And as a result, the Colts have signed former New York Giants receiver Darius Slayton, who Daniel Jones knows from his time with the Giants. We don't have to mince words here. This Alec Pierce situation is emblematic of an absolute failure of a general manager tenure by Chris Ballard, which will almost certainly draw to a conclusion either during the season or at the end of the season. The Indianapolis Colts had Alec Pierce in their building last year. On the first day of free agency, and to be fair, other teams, namely the Patriots, the Commanders were in as well, wanted to sign Alec Pierce. The Colts swooped in and retained their wide receiver, 4 years, $114 million for Alec Pierce. And then he barely practiced the entire offseason. This seems like sheer and total incompetence from Indianapolis. Did you not know he was hurt? Did you not know this was an issue? Did you really think like this was going to be okay? Because it's one thing in the moment to be like, everything will be fine, no big deal. And I think everyone wanted to give them the benefit of the doubt, right? Like over like this summer in training camp, when Alec Pierce isn't practicing, people kind of wanted to give the Colts the benefit of the doubt here. Like, oh, well, surely they knew he was hurt. So, like, I'm sure they believe he'll be good come regular season time. And he did play week one against Baltimore. And then he re-aggravated the injury in week two. What a surprise. Can't believe it that the guy who's always hurt and barely practiced this entire summer because of a heel injury re-aggravated the heel injury. And maybe you think that's unfair. And it's just unlucky. Chris Ballard, in his time as Colts general manager, the Colts have never won the AFC South. How does he still have a job? I don't know him at all. It may be one of the nicest guys on the planet. Just like, how is this still going on with this team? And now Darius Slayton's going to play significant snaps on Sunday for Indy against that defense? I'd be shocked if the Texans lost. I would be floored. You know what? Like, I think Drew's wrong. He likes the Colts. The Texans really should stuff them into a locker on Sunday. And if they don't, I will be very disappointed, and also I will probably be losing money on my all my Texans futures stuff. Last note here, this segment, just very quickly on something we saw this weekend in the NFC South. Is it possible that Bryce Young's good? Is it possible that Bryce Young is very good? He nuked the Bears in week one. No one talked about it because they let up 59 points, but Bryce was excellent in that game. And then he nuked the Falcons. And Devin Lloyd and Jalen Phillips, the two big money free agent acquisitions on defense for the Panthers, both were awesome in the game against Atlanta. And I think Carolina's onto something right now. And I'm willing to admit, I think that I could not have been more wrong on the NFC South before the year, where I ultimately settled on Tampa, and the Bucs look awful. And I think the Vikings are going to beat them on Sunday, and Tampa will drop to 0-3. You know, Tyler Shuck joined us earlier in the show, and he was great, and I really enjoyed that conversation with Tyler. I think it's going to be the Saints and the Panthers this year in the NFC South. The Panthers are in Cleveland this Sunday against Deshaun Watson and the Browns. And credit to Deshaun Watson, seriously. He played well on Sunday in Tampa against the Bucs. The throw that he made to Denzel Boston, and it's a Denzel Boston highlight because Boston broke a couple tackles, 55-yard touchdown. He looks awesome. That was what Tom Brady would call a piss missile from Deshaun Watson, like a rocket over the middle of the field. He actually played well. And the Browns defense bounced back after getting drubbed by the Jaguars in week one. My sense is Bryce Young will do what Trevor Lawrence did in week one and rip up this Browns defense, and Deshaun Watson won't come close to the success he had last week against Carolina. I think the Panthers win, and I like the Panthers to cover this weekend in Cleveland. Before we get to bets and the final break of the show, our executive producer Bill Zimmerman is here with submissions from The Real Ones and the trivia question of the day. Bill, what do we got?
4: All right, Nick, let's jump in with the trivia question, because last night Matthew Stafford moved into sixth all-time with 427 passing touchdowns, passing Phillip Rivers. Now, what's interesting is that all of those top seven QBs have all played for at least two teams in their NFL careers. So, Nick Costos, I think you're going to nail this one, but give me the top five players, active or retired, in career touchdowns who have played their entire career with one team.
3: And this is quarterbacks?
4: Quarterbacks. Career touchdown passes. One
3: okay,
4: team.
3: Do me a favor. Ask the question again.
4: Tell me the top five quarterbacks in NFL history, retired or active, who have only played with one NFL team, the top five that lead in touchdown passes.
3: Okay. Who have only played for one team.
4: Right.
3: I don't know. Is Dak one?
4: Dak is not one. Again, they can be retired as well. I'm not saying active only. Dak is not one. There's only one active quarterback on this list.
3: It's only one active. Okay, so who is that active quarterback on the list? If it's not Dak, I guess it could be Josh Allen. I doubt it. It's not Burrow. Rodgers has played for multiple teams. Who am I missing here? It's not Stafford. It's not Purdy. It's not Darnold. It's not Herbert. Is it Mahomes?
4: It is Mahomes. Mahomes is fifth, 272 touchdowns.
3: All right, now we have four others who play there. Okay, so Marino.
4: Marino is number one on this list, 420.
3: Elway.
4: Elway is fourth with 300.
3: Ooh, this is a good question, man. This is a good question. Okay, we're going to go through teams here. Jim Kelly?
4: Not Jim Kelly.
3: Okay, not Jim Kelly. Okay, it's not. I don't think it can be a Cowboy because Dak has the most touchdowns, so it's not a Cowboy. It's not a Giant. It's not an Eagle. It's not a Commander. I don't think it's not Lamar because we don't have an active quarterback. It wouldn't be someone on Baltimore. It wouldn't be someone on Cincy or Cleveland or Pittsburgh or Chicago or Detroit. Favre played for multiple teams, so is Rodgers. Fran Tarkenton? Tarkenton played for the Giants.
4: No, Fran played for multiple teams. Giants and Vikings, yep.
3: Okay, it's not Peyton. Warren Moon played for multiple teams. Cam Newton played for multiple teams. Breeze played for multiple teams. Whew.
4: They were in the same draft.
3: Who? Oh, these players were in the same draft? What decade?
4: These two players
3: 80s?
4: Left were in the same draft.
3: 80s?
4: No, more recent.
3: Who am I missing here? Oh, Ben Roethlisberger, Tyler says. Was Roethlisberger? Ben Roethlisberger?
4: Ben Roethlisberger, 418.
3: That's a good one. Dan Turner, the question is, quarterbacks, the Googler, Dan Turner, quarterbacks who played with one team, so eliminating quarterbacks that have played with multiple teams, with the most touchdown passes in NFL history. We have one more to name. We got Mahomes. We got... is Eli right?
4: Yes. Eli is third.
3: So it's Eli and Ben Roethlisberger. I should have gotten that, right?
4: Correct. You definitely should have gotten Eli. When you said not a Giant, I was like, uh-oh.
3: I've been smoking too much weed.
4: I'm going to give you some real one submissions really quick before we break.
3: Go ahead.
4: All right. You asked on Twitter about a new Super Bowl pick, Husky Mania. The way injuries are mounting in the NFL this year, I don't know how you can get excited about anyone. I might pick Kansas City, but let's see where they're at physically in week 8, a brutal sport. Someone from the YouTube chats about you talking about fandom, Mark Shanks. If the Lions win a Super Bowl, I would retire from watching sports. My last objective would be achieved. And we got a text here, Jimmy in New Jersey on your Giants. Week 1 was fun while it lasted. At least the quotes from Jameis will be fun to hear while our season goes down the drain. So there you go, a little sample from the real ones.
3: I'm pretty devastated that I didn't get that. That's really like, I'm slacking here. We need to take a break. We'll do that right now, and we'll end the show with all our bets right after this.
5: The Rams needed a response and got one with a Monday night win over the Giants. And just like that, are the Rams back on their track to the Super Bowl? Westwood One Sports.
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1: 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Thanks to Drew Dinsick. Thanks to Tyler Shuck. Thanks to Greg McElroy. And thanks to our crew for today's show. One bet for me tonight in Major League Baseball. And I'm going to be real with everybody. I'm saving my money for the NFL. It's just one bet tonight in baseball. And my bet is based on my hatred for the Houston Astros. I desperately want the Texas Rangers to win the AL West. I never want to see the lying, cheating, fraud Houston Astros ever again in the playoffs. So give me a two-team moneyline parlay tonight for the Texas Rangers to win and the Seattle Mariners to beat the Houston Astros. Rangers-Mariners two-team moneyline parlay pays plus 177 at BetMGM. And that does it for the Tuesday edition of You Better You Bet. I will see all of you tomorrow on a wonderful football Wednesday. Until then, I'm Nick Kostos wishing you and yours minimal sweats, winning bets, and the absolute very best of luck. Bleck, Abdallah, and Raj coming up next.
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9: A week of the regular season tonight at Fenway against the Cleveland Guardians. Guardians battling with the White Sox for the American League Central crown, and the other team would be a wild card. Peyton Tolley gets the start for Boston tonight with this weekend's Storm series against the Cubs. Certainly looks up in the air. NFL last night, the Giants lose quarterback Jackson Dart to a knee injury. Initial reports are a sprained MCL. Not as bad as it could be. More insight on the injury to come today. The Rams beat the G-men 28-6. The Bruins, they have their second preseason game tonight at home against the Flyers. Michael DiPietro, who starred in goal for the P-Bruins the last two seasons, has looked sharp in camp, looking like a solid backup for Jeremy Swayman. We'll have a look at the entire world of sports tonight, 6 p.m. on WPRO in Providence. For the Kevin Mack Sports
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12: Live from Chicago, it's Black and Abdallah talking about last night's game. The Rams beat the Giants 28-6. Rams looking the way that they're supposed to look. And boy, today, if you're in New York, you're a Giants fan, what a disaster of a game. You deal with all the injuries. The team looked somewhat competitive until your quarterback goes out. And then the rest of the way the game kind of played out, that's what happens in the NFL when you throw the backup in there. I like Jameis Winston. He's a fun character to kind of follow and root for in the NFL. But he's not going to win a game on the road against one of the best teams in the NFL. And so when Jackson Dart leaves with the knee injury, it kind of just started to snowball as far as the disaster of last night's game for the New York Giants.
13: No, the team looks competitive even when Jackson Dart isn't in there besides Jameis Winston. The defense was generating turnovers.
12: Yeah, oh yeah.
13: The Rams couldn't get out of their own way. If it wasn't for Jameis Winston, the Giants would have still been in that game. They would have absolutely had a chance to win that game. But it wasn't just Jackson Dart. It was Malik Nabers. It was linebacker Brian Burns. It was left tackle Andrew Thomas. The Giants lost half their team yesterday.
12: Yeah, and
13: it was just another game where we saw it's the NFL. Yes, injuries happen, but it seems like this weekend in particular, like a ton of quarterbacks went down, a ton of great players went down, and yesterday in prime time on Monday Night Football was the latest example, and the Giants happened to be the victim of it, where you saw four great players for the Giants have to leave the game early. And Jackson Dart It's believed to be a sprained MCL. We'll get an official announcement from the Giants at some point, and we'll see how much time he's going to miss. Malik Nabers had to have his shoulder popped back into place. He tried to go back out there for a little bit and then came back out again. And then you've got Burns and you've got Thomas again. So it's just another setback for the Giants. But the Rams come back from Australia. They look like a team that had never gone to Australia. They look like a team that was fresh, fully rested, and they looked great. No Puka Nacua. Devontae Adams looked like vintage Devontae Adams. And you had Aaron Donald, who looked fine, a little bit rusty, but you expect that he hasn't played in 2.5 years. But for a guy that hasn't played in 2.5 years, who was on somewhat of a snap count, he looked really good. He had one tackle for a loss, no quarterback pressures. But again, you're going against a backup after one series in Jameis Winston. That's kind of what you expect a Super Bowl favorite to look like in those situations, especially at home.
14: Yeah, so this is the latest on Jackson Dart right now. ESPN and the NFL Network reporting, Ian Rappaport and Mike Garofolo are reporting that sources have told them that the knee injury is a sprained MCL. So that's the knee injury to Jackson Dart. X-rays were negative, according to the sources. Dart will also undergo an MRI today. So at some point today, there should be more information. John Harbaugh, after the game, also said that he'll get the MRI on Tuesday and that they'll have a good feel for the setup. So that's what the Giants have. They do look like culture is changing for the New York Giants. They look like a competitive team, but as you mentioned, you sit down, you get ready to watch Monday Night Football, and it unfortunately is the way of the league, is that if your starting quarterback is not available, the air is let out of the balloon, right? Like, so all of the excitement, the fandom, getting ready to watch a good football game, it does feel like with many of these spots around the league, the moment the backup is in, the game's essentially over. Mm-hmm. And what's wild about that statement, as we sit here, Black and Abdallah on Westwood One Sports and also Sirius XM, Channel 260, and all of our great radio affiliates, it's not like Jackson Dart is one of the best quarterbacks in football. Mm-mm. Right? Like, Jackson Dart is a quarterback that played well last week, coming into his own, trying to figure it out, develop. Last year, he had moments. But then also on top of it, there's a lot to be desired as far as Jackson Dart as a good quarterback. And that's how it plays out, right? Like, even the mid quarterbacks in the NFL, the moment your team does not have that starting quarterback, it's like everything else falls apart.
13: Mm-hmm.
14: Now, on the flip side, the Rams looked the part yesterday. The defense getting turnovers, getting big plays. Matthew Stafford throwing for over 300 yards and 4 touchdowns. Devontae Adams looking like the superstar wide receiver he's always been in the National Football League. 195 yards receiving on 8 receptions and 2 touchdowns. So, like, you mentioned, they looked like a team that was unbothered with the trip down to Australia. And now they're back. They're ready to kind of chart their path throughout this season. They're on Sunday Night Football next week on the road at Denver, which is a good matchup, a good test to see how the Rams really stack up based off what we saw in the first week against the 49ers. But, you know, when you look at the game overall, I thought it was a good matchup until Jackson Dart was out of the game. And then Jackson Dart also, I from all the reports, I think it's the ESPN Giants reporter during the game reported that Jackson Dart was trying to get back in to the game and they had to take his uniform from him, which is, all right, he's a gamer. He's trying to get back in. I have nothing against that. But so the Giants, and waiting to see how long they'll be without Jackson Dart, as, you know, they get off to this good start of the season beating the Cowboys. With that said, now it does feel like some of that air has been let out of the enthusiasm for this season.
13: Yeah, look, it just says a lot about, I think, who your organization is and what you do to set up your backup quarterbacks and how they can perform. You know, the Giants are now 1-1 because Jameis Winston can't control who he throws the ball to. Right? Like, you knew you were in for a roller coaster when Jameis comes in. The Vikings are 2-0. You know, the Steelers have Aaron Rodgers, I'd rather have Carson Wentz at this point than Aaron Rodgers, the way that this has started out for the Steelers. Aaron Rodgers and the Steelers offense has been one of the worst offenses in the NFL in like a decade. It's been awful. So it doesn't seem to matter. And look at what the Falcons are doing. The Falcons thought that they were getting something good in Tua Tagovailoa, and he's been horrible. And now Penix is finally healthy. Penix was announced yesterday that he's going to be healthy enough to start this week. And for the Vikings, Kyler Murray has announced he's going to be healthy enough to start. So Carson Wentz isn't a starter anymore. He's going to go back to the backup role. So now you've got these guys that the backups are decent on some teams because their coach is good enough to set them up, and those backups are good enough where, you know, a coaching staff is this. We don't have enough starting quarterbacks, let alone backups. However, some systems are just good enough to set them up. We talk about the 49ers all the time. Brock Purdy is a really good quarterback, but if he goes down and Mac Jones has to come in, that system is good enough, and Kyle Shanahan is a good enough coach where Mac Jones went 5-3 last year when he needed to come in and start for 8 games.
14: Yeah.
13: Like, he was a great backup that kept them in a playoff hunt and got them to the playoffs because Mac Jones was able to win 5 games last year. You know, when we're talking about the Commanders and Jane Daniels going out and Marcus Mariota coming in, Marcus Mariota lost 6 games last year. He's not a viable backup. So it just depends on what your system is set up for. And some of these guys and some of these coaching staffs have really great offensive systems that are set up for success no matter who the backup is. And some of these systems, when your quarterback goes out, you might as well just leave the game at that point. You might as well just walk out of the stadium. And it seemed like for Giants fans, as soon as Jackson Dart grabbed his knee last night, you might as well just pack up and left LA and got to the airport early.
14: Oh, yeah. I mean, and I think for some teams, you saw that flash before your eyes in week 2 in the NFL.
13: Mm-hmm.
14: We're talking to the Commanders, talking to Bears fans, talking to the Giants fans. It's the moment your quarterback goes down, you feel as a chance to your season flashes before your eyes, and then also the games that you're in where that happens, it's like, well, this is a no-win situation. There's nothing we can do about this to actually win the game. So Jameis Winston last night, you know, he, like I said, I enjoy watching him. He's a lot of fun. He's thrown so many interceptions in his career. It's wild the amount of interceptions that he's thrown. And of course, he gets in there and immediately throws an interception.
13: Yeah. You live by the Jameis, you die by the Jameis. And it's a roller coaster. It's a fun ride. It's not a ride that everybody wants to go on. It is the epitome of a roller coaster. You have to convince some people to get on that ride.
14: Yeah.
13: Once you're on it, it's fun for some, not for some of the people that are on it. Some people aren't fans. Some people are. But again, the Giants, the rest of the team were doing their job. The defense were generating turnovers. They got an interception from Matthew Stafford. They generated a fumble from Kyren Williams. We're trying to keep the Giants in that game. And for a while, the Rams couldn't get out of their own way. The problem is the Giants offense couldn't keep them in the game because Jameis Winston couldn't stop turning the ball over, couldn't move the ball down the field. They stopped being able to run the football. Everything goes away when Jackson Dart leaves the game.
14: So, Black and Abdallah here on Westwood One Sports. We'll take your calls or texts at 310-840-4910. So that's one side, the Giants side, as we await the news on Jackson Dart, what the true timetable will be for him to be out. The Rams yesterday beat the Giants 28-6, and the Rams looked like the Super Bowl contending teams. They look like the team that deserved all the hype that we saw in the offseason. Aaron Donald played. He was out there. Didn't really have much of an impact. He was out there for 32 snaps in last night's game, but it was good to see Aaron Donald, and obviously there was a level of impact when it came to the way the game started, right? The fans at SoFi were extremely hyped. They show Aaron Donald running out of the tunnel. it was a big deal. And then to see the Rams show up and play the way they did last night, you know, it does feel like, okay, the conversations we were having hanging into the season, this team is as good as we thought they were.
13: Yeah, absolutely. And I think that, again, this is a team that went into this Australia game thinking about how they were going to attack the rest of the season. And if they lose the Australia game, not that you want to lose a game, but thinking about how they still have 16 games to deal with and losing one game to the 49ers because of travel. And if you get there late and if you're a little sluggish, isn't the end of the world. If you get back and your body is still acclimated to LA time and you don't have to reacclimate because you've got a tough game against the Giants, you don't have an easy game against the Dolphins and the Cardinals and all that kind of stuff. You've got tough games coming up on your schedule. They've got to face the Broncos coming up here. They still have tough games left on their schedule. They didn't want to be behind when it came to getting their body reacclimated. And so it seems like they came out as fresh as they could be. And so Matthew Stafford still looked a little bit errant on throws. Davante Adams, you know, bailed him out on a few of those throws, making some acrobatic catches and being able to use his body control the way he is and getting in the end zone. And he's great. He's been phenomenal. He's a Hall of Fame player. And that's why he is that. And Puka Nacua being out affected that. And you saw some other Rams players being able to take advantage of that. And it's probably good for them that he was able to do that. And if Nacua can come back healthy next week and have a productive rest of the season, then that's great for them. They might not have needed him yesterday. They obviously didn't need him. If Jackson Dart's in there, they might have needed him yesterday. But Aaron Donald is going to get progressively more and more acclimated to coming back from having 2.5 years off.
14: Yeah.
13: And I think that the Rams kind of know that this is a marathon, not a sprint.
14: Well,
13: Let's keep Donald on a snap count for now. Let's not have him full go game one. That's why he didn't go to Australia. That's why last night was his debut this season. And so let's keep this moving forward progressively.
14: Well, I also think, you know, when you look at the trip to Australia, the Rams are the first to admit the way that they handled that was botched. And it almost feels like week one for them was last night. And that the trip down under was a extension of the preseason. And that's the way they'll sell it because they got their butts kicked. Meanwhile, San Francisco looks like a tough team, right? So take a listen. Here's Sean McVay after the game last night on the travel to Australia.
15: Yeah, I think, it, you know, sometimes you win, sometimes you learn. And, you know, sometimes you have a dumbass coach that, you know, makes travel plans that puts you in a bad spot. There you go. That's some drama.
14: So there you go. Sean McVay last night. Clearly, he's aware that the way that they set that up and went down there, probably not the best idea waiting. What was it, like 72 hours before, and then you get there and you lose a day, and then you have one day before the game, and then you fly back. Clearly, now in hindsight, it seems like San Francisco handled that the best.
13: Yeah, they did. They also faced the worst team in the NFL when they came back. And the Rams faced the Giants.
14: But if the Rams are admitting now
13: that
14: the way that they handled it was wrong, you have to say, okay, San Francisco prepared. So their team, no matter what you're saying about the future, their team felt comfortable heading into that game. The Rams felt rushed and it was weird.
13: Disjointed. I still don't believe it's going. I understand it's a game in the division. You never want to lose a game in the division. I still don't believe that at the end of the season, it's going to matter. I still think the Rams are better than the 49ers. I don't think the 49ers are going to win the war of attrition because their players are dropping like flies. Regardless of when they got to Australia and when they came back, I don't think it's going to matter. You can text the show 310-840-4910. We got a text from the 843. Very obvious, last night was week one for LA. The Australia trip was in and out preseason game. McVay isn't stupid.
14: See?
13: He wasn't wasting time on entertaining the Aussies. Now the shrimps are on the Barbie. That's from Ryan in Myrtle Beach.
14: Shout out to Ryan. Make sure you call or text the show. 310-840-4910. It's Black and Abdallah here on Westwood One Sports and the Westwood One Sports app. Has anyone looked like they can be on the same level as the Buffalo Bills? We'll examine The 2-0 squads heading into week 3 coming up next. 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

0: State presented to Oregon a couple weeks ago. Now you can point to, well, Oklahoma State, they jumped him. They weren't ready for him. That was, they didn't take him seriously. All that stuff's real. The reality still got pushed around. So I think this SC team is legit. I'm a big believer. Now they're banged up. Their number one wide receiver, Trent Mosley, he's probably out in the game. We don't know for sure, but it's not sounding like he's going to be back. So it's going to put a lot of pressure on the other freshman receivers to step up, but they're so young on off.
1: My whole identity had been wrapped up in being a soldier. To have that so violently ripped from me when I was wounded, I was lost for a very long time. When Wounded Warrior Project came into my life, being around the other warriors, people that had similar experiences that I did, it was a game changer for me. Having King join the group, that was the beginning of a really good friendship.
2: It's a good time.
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20: We look at Buffalo and we look at all of the 2-0 squads around the NFL. Who are you putting at the top of the list? Because I think there's a few teams that come to mind to me right off the top. Seattle, San Francisco, Buffalo, Kansas City. Cincinnati has been very impressive. How about Philadelphia? You can't forget the Eagles in the conversation. There's a few others. Obviously, the Vikings with Carson Wentz playing the majority of these games. It's impressive. Winning two games in the division.
21: Oh, yeah.
20: The Raiders are 2-0. So when we look at the 2-0 teams around the NFL.
21: Shut your mouth.
20: Who are the most... Wait, what?
21: The Raiders.
20: I gave you the Raiders. The Raiders are 2-0. 2-0 teams in the NFL. How do you stack them up? Who right now is the class of the league?
21: All right. Not all 2-0 teams are created equal. Okay? There is only one team that I think is on par with the Buffalo Bills.
20: Okay. One team.
21: One team. It is the Seattle Seahawks. One team. Because as I told you but 5 minutes ago, I don't believe that the San Francisco 49ers, while they might be great now, I don't, like, all of these injuries are going to catch up with them. They're having what we call cluster injuries. Like, they're having a bunch of injuries at the same position. Like, their wide receiver core is dismantled. You know, like, they're having a bunch of injuries at the same position. So, eventually... This is going to catch up with them. I think the Eagles, I like them, but the way, like, you, it's not as impressive as what Seattle has done. Barely squeaking by the Titans, 24-20, 24-22 against the Commanders. I mean, we're talking about your margin of victory is 6 total points. The Seahawks are dismantling teams. Like, I know that the score wasn't as great against the Patriots, but what they did last weekend was great, was phenomenal. So I like what the Seahawks did, what they did against the Cardinals. I know you're supposed to beat up on bad teams, but you're supposed to do that. But 31-7 against any NFL team is impressive. So I hold the Bills and the Seahawks in different as to a higher level.
20: Yeah, I think. Okay, so when we look at the teams who are 2-0, it's Black and Abdallah here in Westwood One Sports. You can call or text the show at 310-840-4910. Who's the best 2-0 team in the NFL today? I think Buffalo has had two very impressive wins against two good teams.
21: Mm-hmm.
20: I'm unwilling to say that Houston and or Detroit, that either team is not good. I think they'll both figure it out. They'll both be fine. I think San Francisco, you could call the week to win over Miami is not as impressive because Miami stinks. Okay, I'll concede that, but they've looked a complete team and dominated two games.
21: Yeah.
20: It is tough in the NFL to play clean, dominating football games in back-to-back weeks. So I'm going to give credit to the 49ers. You know, the Eagles... The same idea I just had for San Francisco. Most teams play tough games, and the good teams find a way to win those tough games, even against bad opponents.
21: Mm-hmm.
20: This isn't college football, where you are highly ranked and you're playing a team that's unranked or from a different conference that just absolutely
21: stinks. Style points don't matter.
20: Style points don't matter.
21: I understand.
20: I'm not going to discredit the Philadelphia Eagles based on two wins.
21: But you asked me.
20: Two wins. No, I know. That's why I agree. I think Seattle is in the conversation. I think Buffalo. I think San Francisco. I think the Chiefs should be in the conversation for how well they've played in the first 2 weeks.
21: Mm-hmm.
20: Cincinnati in the conversation in Philadelphia. So I know I'm not narrowing it down by a lot. Obviously, I don't think Minnesota is that good, and I don't think Las Vegas is that good.
21: Here's how I would do
20: it. I think they're good enough to win games, especially the Vikings. I just don't think that they are the best of the NFL. No.
21: Here's how I would do it. You don't need to do rankings. You do good old-fashioned tiers, right? Tier one is Bills Seahawks, okay? Tier two is Chiefs Bengals. That's how I would do it. Tier three, I would put in, and you could even probably even throw the Eagles into tier two if you wanted to. Tier three, I would put the Eagles and the 49ers. That's where I would put in tier three. And then tier four is where I would probably throw in the rest of the 2-0 teams. The Vikings, just because you did it with a backup quarterback, you only scored 9 points in your last game. I don't know what Kyler Murray's going to look like coming back from a concussion. There's a lot of question marks there. Okay, and the Raiders, I mean, come on. Like, is this sustainable? I don't know. They're not going to stay 2-0.
20: Your quarterback. Kirk Cousins is starting. Your guy. That's what you want.
21: Hey.
20: You better sell it as sustainable. Come on.
21: It's a playoff team right now, man. That's a division-winning playoff team right now.
20: That's what I'm talking about.
21: So I'm putting them at the bottom tier of 2-0 teams.
20: I want to ask you this. If you take Seattle, San Francisco, Buffalo, Kansas City, Cincinnati, and Philadelphia, six teams, and I said to you, you can have those six teams to win the Super Bowl, would you take it?
21: Yeah.
20: Or would you say, no, the Super Bowl winner is going to come outside of those six teams, and I will take everyone else in the league or those six?
21: Or the field? Those six are the field?
20: Yeah. Because like when you look at that group, if you look at the NFC, Seattle, San Francisco, Philly, it's a pretty good options there, right?
21: Mm-hmm.
20: When you look at the AFC, those are the options. Like the only team missing from that, Buffalo, Kansas City, and Cincinnati.
21: Well, the Ravens,
20: it's like Baltimore,
21: the
20: right?
21: Ravens aren't in there.
20: Denver,
21: yeah, you're missing the Rams on the NFC side.
20: Jacksonville,
21: yeah.
20: You're missing the Rams on the, yes, NFC side. You're also missing the Cowboys.
21: Mm-hmm.
20: You're missing teams like Detroit and Chicago.
21: Mm-hmm.
20: So I mean, I think it's a fascinating question because to get off to this 2-0 start for these teams, when you look at the rest of the league, you've got six teams, three in each conference, AFC Bills, Chiefs, Bengals, NFC Seattle, 49ers, and Philly.
21: Mm-hmm.
20: I could easily see the Super Bowl matchup and winner coming from those six teams. And we're only 2 weeks in.
21: Yeah. And look,
20: I think that's what has been, first of all, with Kansas City looking the way that they used to look is why I feel that way.
21: Mm-hmm.
20: With Cincinnati answering the questions we all had about that defense going into the season, with the way that offense already operates with those wide receivers and that quarterback for the Bengals.
21: And the way the defense is playing, yeah, you're right.
20: That's my point. Maybe Cincinnati is a team that can get to the Super Bowl. And Buffalo clearly has looked fantastic through 2 weeks.
21: Mm-hmm.
20: Really good. You know, to the point that you on Friday of last week, responding to the Thursday night game last week, saying that the upgrade in Joe Brady was the difference, right? That Joe Brady over McDermott is the reason why Buffalo is going to get to the Super Bowl.
21: Mm-hmm.
20: That move right there. And then, you know, on the NFC side, you have the defending champs, the Seahawks that everyone's sleeping on. No one wants to give them credit. The 49ers, I understand your point. You think at some point they're going to be injured. They're going to be rattled with injuries.
21: At some point, they already are.
20: And they're going to be in a situation where they're not going to be able to keep things moving forward. I get that. But you also look at Philly. Philly has championship pedigree and a defense to match. I don't know. When you look at that and you say, if I gave you those six teams, would you take it or would you take the field?
21: The problem is missing the two teams that are still in the top four of odds to win the Super Bowl.
20: Yep.
21: The Rams and the Ravens. I'm worried about that because of the top eight teams, two of them are 1-1, the Rams and the Ravens. And those are two of the top four teams are 1-1. The Rams and the Ravens are plus 650, the Rams, plus 950, the Ravens. Right in the middle between them, the Bills are plus 750 on DraftKings promo code BNA26. If you haven't signed up yet, please do. Shout out. And so I don't know if I can do that. I don't know if I can take the field just yet, because if I do that, I'm counting out the Super Bowl favorites from the entire offseason. I'm taking out the Ravens, who could have still an MVP on there, a two-time MVP, could be going for his third. And I still like what the Ravens are. I still like that defense a lot. I still like Lamar Jackson a lot. I like their offensive coordinator. I like their head coach, even though he's new. Both those guys are in their first-time roles. But I would be hard-pressed right now, after a full week two, after two full weeks of football,
20: yep,
21: to say that the AFC Championship game won't be Chiefs and Bills, and the NFC Championship game won't be... I mean, you could flip...
20: You could throw
21: a dart now, man. Like, it's...
20: It could be anyone in the NFC. Seattle and anyone.
21: It's Seattle and throw a dart at this point, right?
20: A whole group of teams.
21: That's the problem. Is in the NFC, it could be anybody still. It could be anybody, but I am most impressed by Seattle.
20: Are we ruling out any teams that are 0-2? Like, The Commanders won't do that, right? The Chargers, it's too daunting, right? Their schedule's too difficult. No. What about the Texans? The Texans are 0-2.
21: The Texans are the one team, because of their defense, and I still believe in their defense, that I think that they could still make a run in the AFC. And once you're in with that defense, for example, the Bucs are also 0-2.
20: Yeah.
21: Like, the Bucs could still, even though the Saints are right now the favorites to win that division, the Bucs could still win that division, and I don't believe they're going to win the Super Bowl or represent the NFC. The Texans could still get into the playoffs as a wild card team or win that division, and I could see a scenario where that defense gets itself together. It's only been 2 weeks. They start playing well. C.J. Stroud plays good enough starting at some point during the season, and they could make a run just based on their defense, because last year their defense was good enough. And if CJ Stroud just doesn't turn the ball over in the playoffs, they're in the AFC Championship game.
20: 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So taking a look at the 2-0 squads, and we've been talking about some of the teams who started this season at 0-2. One playoff hopeful is also in an 0-2 hole, and they have an even tougher path to climb out of, and we'll explain that coming up next.
0: Thursday Night Football. Always heard on the Westwood One Sports app. And this week, the Falcons are trying to avoid an 0-3 start for the third time this century, while Jordan Love and the Packers hope to win their second in a row. Falcons and Packers, Thursday night on Westwood One Sports.
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0: Here's Chris Black and Adam Abdallah.
1: Talking about the teams in the NFL, I'm for 2 weeks that are in a 0-2 hole. Can they climb out? Can they still do something with this season? The Indianapolis Colts were a team that had expectations to get to the playoffs this year, but they are in an 0-2 hole, losing to two good teams, the Ravens and the Chiefs, in a great game on Sunday Night Football, going to overtime and losing to Kansas City. Alec Pierce won't have surgery, but he is expected to miss several weeks after aggravating his repaired heel that he had the injury before. So not good news for the Colts as they try and get back to level after starting 0-2. I don't know. This to me is one of those teams, Abdallah, where we look at the early season response, and to me it feels right. I was never very high on the Colts. I think the Colts are a team that's just middle of the pack. I don't think that they're a playoff team. I don't think they're a team that will win their division. So I'm not really that surprised that the Colts taking on Baltimore and then also traveling to Kansas City, that that Indy is one of these teams that's 0-2 heading into week 3.
2: No, I'm not surprised by it either, given the fact that, you know, especially with Alec Pierce, like, look, you gave the guy a 4-year, $114 million deal because every move that they have made, you can trace back to trading for Sauce Gardner last year and giving up 2 first-round picks. Wouldn't another wide receiver have been great?
1: Wouldn't another weapon for Daniel Jones?
2: Because then you married yourself to Daniel Jones. You had to give him an extension. You had to re-sign him. You had to give Alec Pierce another contract extension because you couldn't draft a wide receiver. You couldn't do any of these things because you don't have first-round picks. You're so stuck in this iteration of the Colts because you couldn't do anything else because you don't have picks because of the move you made for Sauce Gardner.
1: Did I see the stat? Was it on Sunday Night Football, the graphic that he hasn't won a game in the United States in like 600 days? I feel like they talked about it on Sunday Night Football.
2: That's wild.
1: Because the last time he won a game, it was a game that was played in Europe.
2: Okay.
1: So like the last game he's been a part of, where he won in the United States, it was like 630 days or something.
2: All right, that sounds about right.
1: Maybe I was making something. I thought I saw that on the broadcast on Sunday Night Football.
2: That's crazy. I mean, it would be something weird like that, right? Because if
1: here it is. Yeah. Let's see. September 20th, here's the tweet.
2: Yeah.
1: Sauce Gardner hasn't won a game in the United States in 644 days.
2: That makes sense. Okay. All right.
1: But you're right. Like, at the time, the Colts made the move to go all in.
2: Yeah.
1: On, you know, arguably the best or one of the four best corners in all of football. But it's not
2: just the corner. It's this version of the Colts. We can't do anything else because 2 first-round picks, other stuff on Sauce Gardner, and we have to re-sign all of our guys because we can't do anything else.
1: Because of Sauce Gardner.
2: Yes, because we've given up all these picks.
1: And your quarterback's Daniel Jones.
2: And until we are able to use our first-round picks and are able to do all that, we can't do anything else. And so they're just kind of stuck in the mud. And like, look, to his credit, Daniel Jones played well. The offense played well. Shane Steichen had a good game up until kicking the field goal and giving the ball back to Patrick Mahomes with any time left on the clock in overtime. If there's 1 second left, there's two. If there's a phantom Michigan second left on the clock
1: in the back pocket,
2: that's too much time to give Patrick Mahomes left in a football game.
1: We call that a Wolverine second. The secret second in the back pocket that you can pull out and just, boom, try and win a game on a Hail Mary.
2: You cannot give that time, even the pocket second. You can't give that to Patrick Mahomes. He will beat you.
1: Yeah, I mean, so, you know, that's the decision from Sunday Night Football for the Colts, and the Colts are one of those teams, 0-2. They're also in a division that the leader, through 2 weeks, is a team that's 1-1. Right. And they have yet to play Jacksonville.
2: Yeah.
1: So obviously, and a lot of these conversations that we're having, it's take it with some context, a grain of salt. And you can't necessarily have a full view on how the season will go after 2 weeks. You know, like for the Colts, you still have time.
2: Mm-hmm.
1: If you're the LA Chargers, I'd be sweating.
2: It's getting late early.
1: It feels like, you know, one of those baseball teams where we get to like the middle of May and you're like, this team's over. Like, this ain't going to happen. Like, you don't have a Boston Red Sox midsummer run in you to get back into the mix. Like, that's not going to work. But, like, that is something that we do see in baseball where there's a team like the Rockies or the Pirates where it's over before you even get to Memorial Day.
2: Mm-hmm.
1: And that's why, you know, you look at the Colts. I don't think that's the case.
2: No.
1: If you're the Chargers, you might have to find a couple wins here soon.
2: No.
1: Like, as soon as possible.
2: I'm looking.
1: I know.
2: I've got the magnifying glass out.
1: I know. And what are they? They're like a 7-point underdog this week.
2: I've called Sherlock and Holmes.
1: Yeah.
2: And neither of them can find anything, any wins for this team. They're a 7.5-point road dog in Buffalo. That's a 1 o'clock start, body clock game for them. And look, we talked about the two best teams that we think are in the NFL right now and that are 2-0. It's the Bills and the Seahawks. They're on the road against the Bills and the Seahawks the next 2 weeks.
1: Yep.
2: Then they face the Broncos and then the Chiefs and the Rams. And then if the Texans figure out their defense in the next 4 weeks, guess what?
1: They could
2: get the Texans in the next 4 weeks.
1: They certainly could.
2: Then the Ravens. So I don't know.
1: You know what all those teams have in common? They're good football teams.
2: They're good football teams. And you would think...
1: The trend would say those are good football teams.
2: You would think that Jim Harbaugh would be able to get a team to rally and get them going, but there's so many injuries on this team. They just had to put two tight ends on IR, the Chargers did, and now you've got offensive line problems, you've got tight end problems, you've got wide receiver problems. The only guy that's left healthy is Herbert for now. He can't, like, we talked about, is Herbert the problem? Maybe. But at the same time, when everyone else around him is hurt, he also cannot be the problem.
1: You want some NFL news and notes? We need a little NFL news and notes here on Black and Abdallah.
2: Please.
1: Will Levis, the former Titans quarterback, is signing with the Jets on their practice squad. There you go. Will Levis signing with the Jets.
2: I don't even know if that was worth the chime.
1: Well, okay, so there's three levels to it, right? We have a breaking news sounder.
2: Yeah, we do.
1: I'm only going to play it for breaking news.
2: Yeah, don't even hit it. It's not worth it.
1: We then also celebrate football with the Sunday night theme, right? Right? It's a big deal. Looking all day. We're looking forward all day for a Sunday night,
2: waiting.
1: So I didn't think the Will Levis was worthy of the Sunday night theme. So I went down the line and down the list to the NFL draft chime.
2: I don't even know if that's worth the water drop sound.
1: Yeah, I mean, it depends on what you're...
2: That mayo drinking.
1: Well, I mean, it depends on what type of film study you're doing with Will Levis, I guess. I mean, who knows? I mean, it's...
3: The large male.
1: Okay, all right. That's not appropriate whatsoever. I mean, my God, what are we doing there? It's Black and Abdallah here on Westwood One Sports and the Westwood One Sports app. Yeah, I mean, so I saw that story. Will Levis, Jets practice squad. One other thing. This one, Raj sent us this. I would love your reaction to the line that Raj put into our team chat throughout the show.
2: Okay.
1: Atlanta has Penix envy heading into 3 straight primetime games.
2: Why would the league do this to us?
1: Penix envy.
2: Mm.
1: Now that, my friend, is worth a water drop.
2: Okay, so
1: Penix envy.
2: We get Michael Penix, who has now officially been named the starter. He's ready. His knees ready. Both knees are ready. Both elbows, shoulders, knees, and toes are ready.
1: Lock it in. Ready to go.
2: For Michael Penix Jr., you get the Falcons against the Packers on Thursday Night Football.
1: All right.
2: The Saints against the Falcons next week on Monday Night Football.
1: Really?
2: Then against the Ravens the week after. On Sunday Night Football.
1: Okay, can I make a prediction for you guys? Raj, this is the prediction I will make.
2: Flex.
1: We will have some outlandish national opinions on whether or not Michael Penix can or cannot play the quarterback position
2: based on
1: 3 straight weeks of national TV games. Because you know, some of those

0: McDonald's, because I just gave you the stat.
1: Wow.
0: I just gave you the stat in the break that he had the highest pass rush win rate amongst defensive tackles, amongst interior linemen this week.
2: I told you earlier in the show that he did nothing yesterday.
0: He did nothing. He had the highest pass rush win rate among defensive interior linemen with a minimum of 15 pass rush snaps. That's according to the much maligned Pro Football Focus.
1: Oh, that publication, we're going with that now?
0: I am just giving you the facts.
1: Okay.
0: People love pass rush win rate.
1: Yes, they do.
0: And I can't tell you I got to give you the source. Okay. I got to give you the bibliography.
1: All right. So Aaron Donald, the defensive player of the week, his first game back in what, 2 years? Two and a half years?
0: Yeah.
1: First time back. Defensive player of the week, brought to you by Navy Federal Credit Union, proudly serving all branches of the armed services, veterans, and their families. Learn more at NavyFederal.org. Our members are the mission. So there you go. Aaron Donald is the defensive player of the week.
0: How about that? Pass rush win rate.
1: That's great.
0: Y'all love it, but if I oh my God, he had the best pass rush win rate. Where'd you get it? Pro Football Focus. Get out of here!
1: Is it time to have an honest conversation about two stars from last night's game? We'll explain that coming up next on Westwood One Sports.
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0: Final week of the regular season tonight at Fenway against the Cleveland Guardians. Guardians battling with the White Sox for the American League Central crown, and the other team would be a wild card. Peyton Tolley gets the start for Boston tonight. With this weekend's storm, the series against the Cubs certainly looks up in the air. NFL last night, the Giants lose quarterback Jackson Dart to a knee injury. Initial reports are a sprained MCL. Not as bad as it could be. More insight on the injury to come today. The Rams beat the G-men 28-6. The Bruins, they have their second preseason game tonight at home against the Flyers. Michael DiPietro, who starred in goal for the P-Bruins the last two seasons, has looked sharp in camp, looking like a solid backup for Jeremy Swayman. We'll have a look at the entire world of sports tonight, 6 p.m. on WPRO in Providence for the Kevin Mack Sports Hour.
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3: Live from Chicago, hanging out with you until 3 Eastern. Black and Abdallah here on Westwood One Sports. Last night, the Rams beat the Giants 28-6. Abdallah, are we giving enough credit to Matthew Stafford and Davante Adams? Both had fantastic games last night. You and I feel like we're on the forefront of always celebrating Stafford, always entering him into the conversation of the best quarterbacks we've seen. And of course, there's different levels to it, right? Like, as of right now, those who are active in the NFL, Stafford's towards the top. I'm not ready to put Stafford into the conversations of the past greats like Marino or Rodgers in his heyday, or even some of the others like Steve Young, Joe Montana, right? Like, let's not be stupid about this conversation. Sometimes people get a little wacky when it comes to like hot takes and trying to be first in saying something. Like, Stafford is putting together a career where at the end of the day, he'll have a claim to be one of the 20 best quarterbacks we've ever seen. 30 best quarterbacks, yeah, right? Like, yeah. I feel like this is a very NBA-centric conversation. In the NBA, we have in our heads, most of us, like a top 10 players all time.
4: Mm-hmm.
3: And we all debate it, and there's different guys you can move around. And then, you know, the LeBron lovers are out there just trying to tell you that he's the greatest ever in the history of the world.
4: Mm-hmm.
3: And so we do that debate. I feel like with quarterbacks in the NFL, there's a lot more layers to the conversation, and there's a lot less of just known, here are the top two guys. You know, for many, it's Tom Brady.
4: Yeah.
3: Peyton Manning's in the conversation.
4: Mm-hmm.
3: Brett Favre is there. Joe Montana. There's all, and you can also go back decades, right? Like, Terry Bradshaw was a hell of a quarterback. Aikman was good, right? Like, there are different levels to it in the NFL. And the one thing we've always kind of pointed to is Stafford is really becoming one of those all-time great guys. And who knows, if he can add more Super Bowls at the end, then he can kind of climb those rankings. But to me right now, it's fun to watch a guy go out there, throw 327 yards, 4 touchdowns, look the way he did last night, look the way he did last year winning an MVP. And I appreciate watching Stafford play at this stage of his career.
4: Okay, so who is in Matthew Stafford's era of quarterbacks?
3: Well,
4: It's got to be
3: Aaron Rodgers, right? Because the two of them have been around forever.
4: He's like 42, though.
3: And how old is Stafford?
4: 38.
3: So it's pretty close.
4: It's pretty close.
3: I was doing a quick
4: Google of like quarterback ages to try to fit him into an era. Because like Matt Ryan is 41. So he's in that same
3: era. Ryan's 41?
4: Yeah,
3: He's been done playing for a long time.
4: I know. And that's where I'm trying, because...
3: Jeez, that's surprising.
4: I know. And I know.
3: That really is surprising to me.
4: I'm aware. And
3: Because I'm looking right now at the all-time pass touchdown leaders in the NFL. And so it's Aaron Rodgers. He's 4th all time.
4: Mm-hmm.
3: Stafford is 6th all time. The next player who is active is Kirk Cousins at 14th all time.
4: Okay.
3: Which think about that. Kirk Cousins in NFL history is 14th.
4: Yeah.
3: In touchdown passes.
4: So he's 38 also.
3: 38, same class. I think they're the same grouping.
4: Okay.
3: Because think about it. If you look at it, college age, 4-year difference, one would be a senior, one could be a freshman. It makes sense.
4: Yeah.
3: It's the same year. That's the same grouping.
4: Yeah. I'm just trying to think of, is he the best of his era?
3: He's not, because Aaron Rodgers is a part of the era, and Rodgers is better.
4: But I understand that. But we're seeing Matthew Stafford is still at the height of his power. Like, he just won an MVP. Rodgers can't throw the ball down the field. Like, Rodgers can't throw the ball more than 5 yards down the field.
3: You said there's a 3-year difference, right?
4: I understand that.
3: So, I mean, let's see how Stafford looks in 3 years. Maybe he'll be at that point, too.
4: Yeah, but Rodgers wasn't playing this way, 2 years ago. 3 years ago.
3: Blame the Jets.
4: I blame the Jets.
3: Blame the Jets.
4: Blame
3: Come
4: the
3: on.
4: Jets?
3: Yeah,
4: Jets. Was it the weight of the flag he was carrying out?
3: Yes, it was the Jets. Yes, that's it.
4: So I'm just, because I feel like he's in this weird, like, he's not Brady's era. He's not like the Philip Rivers era. He's not Mahomes era. He's too old for that.
3: Too old.
4: He's too old for, like, the Mahomes, Lamar Jackson, Josh Allen. Like, he's too old for that. So, like, he's in Kirk Cousins' era, but Kirk Cousins isn't as good.
3: No, he's not. Same era, though.
4: Exactly.
3: But that's what I'm saying. Rodgers, Stafford, Cousins. Let me give you some more names on the all-time passing touchdown list. I mean, Joe Flacco, active still.
4: Yeah, Joey Flacco's still active.
3: He's 21st on the list, tied with Patrick Mahomes.
4: Let's see, how old is Flacco? Flacco's an old man. Flacco's 41?
3: Mahomes is too young for this conversation.
4: Yeah, he's too young. I already looked him up.
3: Mahomes is his own generation.
4: Yes. Yeah.
3: Jared Goff. How old is Jared Goff?
4: Let's see.
3: Because Jared Goff could be in the conversation.
4: Jared Goff is 31. So he's too young. Young, too.
3: He's too young. Young guy. Let's see. Scrolling down. Andy Dalton is 27th all time. He's got to be in that group.
4: Andy Dalton is 38. Yeah.
3: 38.
4: Yeah, so he's in that group too.
3: Dak would be too young.
4: Dak's still too young.
3: Josh Allen too young.
4: Josh is too young.
3: Baker Mayfield too young. Yeah. Lamar Jackson too young.
4: Yeah. He's still 20.
3: Too young. Carson Wentz, I'm guessing, is too young.
4: That's a good
3: question.
4: He's
3: probably too young. What about Jameis Winston? Jameis Winston
4: is 33.
3: Winston is 32. Wow.
4: Okay.
3: Yeah, I mean, so
4: some of these guys have been in the league forever.
3: Let's see, one more. Geno Smith. Where's Geno Smith at? He's 35, so he's probably a little too young, too. Yeah, I mean, I think we came up with the grouping. I think it is. It's Rodgers, Stafford, Cousins, Flacco.
4: Okay. So he's the second best.
3: Yeah.
4: Of that. But he's still a walk-in first ballot Hall of Famer.
3: Because quarterbacks now play for 20-plus years.
4: Yeah.
3: On each end, it's very much like this.
4: Yeah.
3: When we have the conversations about generations as far as people,
4: mm-hmm.
3: when we say Gen X, Millennial, Gen Z.
4: That's what I was trying to do.
3: And no, I know. And then we get into the arguments of, like, even smaller groupings, like the elder Millennials and the young Gen Xs, who essentially we all had the same childhoods,
4: mm-hmm.
3: or the young Millennials and the old Gen Zers,
4: mm-hmm.
3: who are essentially the same. That's what this is. This is what it looks like. Because Stafford also played at the same time as guys like Philip Rivers.
4: Yes.
3: Or guys at the same time like Tom Brady.
4: Yeah, but I don't consider
3: him. But he was young at the time.
4: But he was young. I don't consider him in that quarterback class, because it seems like he said to everybody that this is Aaron Rodgers' last year. So in 5 years from now, Aaron Rodgers will be a first ballot Hall of Famer.
3: Yes. I think there's two from that age bracket,
4: mm-hmm.
3: who will be that. And it's Stafford and it's Rodgers.
4: Yes. And I think that Stafford still has to decide. He's got a 2-year deal. So I think he's going to play another year. Remains to be seen. But if he does, it's going to be those two from the class. It's 1 and 2. It's Rodgers is 1, Stafford is 2. And I don't think there's anything, like, I thought he was putting up great numbers when he was with the Lions. That's why he was always called Stat Padford, but he didn't have the ring to back it up. Like, he was never good enough. The teams were never good enough to win anything, right?
3: Shout out to all our Lions fans listening to the show. They know that one.
4: They know that one.
3: They're well aware. I would say, you can always call or text the show at 310-840-9010. We have a text from the 707. I believe this is Zach in North Carolina. He says Stafford is 100% in the Favre tier as far as quarterbacks. I would take Stafford over Big Ben, Eli, or Favre.
4: Wow.
3: Now the Big Ben is interesting. The Favre is interesting because Favre is a multiple-time NFL MVP.
4: Yeah.
3: Eli, of course.
4: Eli.
3: Let's not get into this.
4: I'm not doing the Eli debate. The Eli Hall of Fame debate is like Jordan versus LeBron. That's an off-season thing. I'm not doing this.
3: And the right answer for anyone who is concerning of this Eli conversation is he's not a Hall of Famer.
4: He's going to get in, though.
3: Yeah, okay. All right.
4: Manningcast.
3: He was on great teams, and he's got little jokes on the Manningcast that no one watches. Great.
4: His commercials are funny.
3: I'll give him that. Credit to him. His commercials are funny. I'm not interested in two quarterbacks talking to comedians as a alt cast to my football. I like football. Sorry. Call me strange. I like watching the football broadcast.
4: Two quarterbacks talking to comedians in little boxes?
3: Little boxes at home.
4: That's the name of the show.
3: No one cares.
4: The podcast.
3: No one's watching. Thanks. I'll watch the football. Thank you very much. No one cares.
4: The commercials are funny.
3: Yes, they do have good commercials. I'll give you that.
4: He's getting in.
3: Because he has two rings. Great. He was never at his position. He was never a top five quarterback at any point in his career.
4: Yeah. No one's arguing that.
3: Big Ben, I think you could make an argument. Stafford over Big Ben.
4: I
3: pause for the Favre.
4: Okay.
3: Brett Favre. Brett Favre is probably the better quarterback.
4: Just because you played tough and through a bunch of injuries, I don't know if that necessarily makes you better than certain quarterbacks. I'm not saying Roethlisberger's not a Hall of Famer. That's not what I'm saying. He is a Hall of Famer. Not what I'm saying. What I'm saying is I think that Stafford's better. I would take Stafford over Roethlisberger. I'm not taking Stafford over Favre.
3: Okay, so right now, Matthew Stafford has 427 career touchdown passes. Brett Favre retired with 508. So, you know, Favre may still get him. Favre may still have more touchdown passes at the end of the day.
4: Mm-hmm.
3: He has more MVPs.
4: Yeah.
3: They each have one Super Bowl.
4: Yeah. Well, and Stafford has the...
3: Stafford has
4: the second Super Bowl on paper already.
3: Can Stafford get... He'll need about 80 more touchdown passes to pass Brett Favre. I don't know if he has 80 more touchdown passes in him.
4: I think he's got to do three more years.
3: Three
4: more years for that. They might have to add three more games a season.
3: Right? Like, so I don't think Stafford's going to be able to catch Brett Favre.
4: I don't think he is.
3: He's not catching Aaron Rodgers because Rodgers, he would need 20 more on top of that. So he would need about... He's 101 touchdowns behind Aaron Rodgers right now.
4: He's not getting that.
3: So I don't think he gets to that.
4: No.
3: So you're right. I mean, I think the Brett Favre conversation's interesting.
4: Yeah, I think I would take Favre over Stafford, and this is a tough debate for two Bears fans broadcasting out of the great city of Chicago.
3: But I'll say this.
4: Taking Cutler over both of them.
3: Okay, well, no, you're not.
4: Don't tell me what I'm doing.
3: But I would say this. You and I experienced the majority of their careers where we were watching intently.
4: Yeah, and only one of them crushed us.
3: Yeah, I mean,
4: Stafford never really was like, yeah, you were good, but your team sucked. So
3: yeah, that did happen, but we saw a lot of both quarterbacks for the majority of our lives.
4: Oh, yeah.
3: So, you know, because the other thing that happens based on the way the old regional TV packages used to be, if Chicago's playing in a different window, you got the Green Bay or the Detroit game.
4: Oh yeah, for sure.
3: So like those are the teams that we have watched the most throughout our football lives. And I would lean towards what you said. I think Brett Favre is still the better quarterback in tier. So like overall, when you look at Matthew Stafford, he is putting together a career worthy of some of these debates. Just don't go over the top with it. He is not going to be like the five best quarterbacks to play. Now, if in the next 3 years the Rams rattle off three championships and he plays, we can revisit that conversation.
4: If they win this year and he decides not to retire and he comes back and they win again, yeah, then you can have that conversation. Absolutely. But until then, I'm taking Favre over Stafford for my rankings of that era of quarterbacks. For
3: what
4: sure.
3: About what about Devontae Adams last night? He's now seventh all time in receiving touchdowns. That dude's a beast.
4: I honestly
3: he's incredible.
4: Devontae Adams had a better game than Matthew Stafford.
3: Yeah, he was great.
4: Stafford was throwing overthrew some of those balls, and Adams bailed him out. Like the way that he that especially that first touchdown where he grabbed it out of the air and was able to twist his body with enough control, land,
3: it was,
4: almost do like a full turn.
3: It was incredible,
4: still
3: dude.
4: Get with enough turn and then do the cool, I'm going to slow myself down and get into the end zone. Like the amount of body control at his age, too, to look like he did 5-6 years ago is tremendous. He absolutely walking Hall of Famer, too, but he looked like he did. And I honestly think to get some of those other receivers involved in like Ferguson and Devontae Adams to get him more involved, it might have been better in the long run to have Nacua out
3: yep.
4: for a game to get some familiarity for these guys because they don't play in the preseason. Like they don't get any rep. Like they get reps in practice, but not in a game. And so if Jackson Dart was in, it might have been a different scenario. But to get some of these guys in and to get them some good reps and actually have in a meaningful game where it worked against a good defense, the Giants have a good defense, and to show that it was working and getting Nacua back next week, hopefully for this team against the Broncos. I thought that it was great to see what that offense can still be capable of, even with one of the best wide receivers in the NFL still out.
3: You know, Devontae Adams right now, seventh all-time in touchdown receptions at 119. Here are the names ahead of him on the list. Larry Fitzgerald is sixth. He's two ahead. So Adams will pass Fitzgerald, I'm assuming, within the next month or so. Mm-hmm. Marvin Harrison is fifth. He's at 128. So Adams can certainly catch Harrison this season. Fourth is Chris Carter at 130. That also is doable, right? Devontae Adams, if he has 11 touchdown catches this year, which that would be pushing it. It would be pushing it.
4: Yeah.
3: It would be a great season if he was able to do it. I don't think it's likely, but in two seasons, if he plays 2 years, he could get there.
4: Yeah, the problem is that this... Look,
3: problem is Puka Nacua is coming back.
4: Yeah, Puka's coming.
3: That's also the problem.
4: He had 14 touchdowns last year. Like, it's certainly doable.
3: Okay, so it's doable. So Chris Carter is in sight at four. Mm-hmm. Number three is Terrell Owens at 153. So that would take some time to get to 153. Yeah. It doesn't seem very likely. Randy Moss at number two at 156. And then Jerry Rice, the greatest of all time, mm-hmm. at 197.
4: And don't forget, lest we forget, they wanted to trade him. They wanted to trade Devontae Adams.
3: Oh, yeah, in the offseason.
4: They wanted A.J. Brown.
3: Yeah.
4: The Rams wanted A.J. Brown in the offseason and almost got rid of Devontae Adams.
3: And the active player that's behind Adams would be Mike Evans. He's 10th all-time at 109.
4: Wow. We know that the substation.
3: Yes, in the substation. You think the substation's
4: not going to allow that.
3: We'll get...
4: Get right back over here. That's going to do the Scorpion from Mortal Kombat. He's going to be running towards the end zone. He's going to be thinking he's getting that record. Get back over here.
3: It's Black and Abdallah here on Westwood One Sports and the Westwood One Sports app. So much talk of the 2-0 teams and the 0-2 teams. What about the teams who have started this season at 1-1? Who's going in what direction? We'll take a look at that next in Power Rankings with Raj. The football season is heating up, and DraftKings is now live in all 50 states.
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1: It's Black and Abdallah here on a beautiful Tuesday, getting you set for week 3 in the NFL. That's right, we're already looking ahead at the football action coming up this week. Black and Abdallah live from Chicago each day. Now it's time to go on out to parts unknown, Colorado, and that's where we find Raj Sharon.
2: And the next question comes from the line of Raj Sharon with Westwood One. Please proceed.
1: Please proceed, Raj, on a Tuesday. It's time for Power Rankings. What's up, my man?
3: What's up, fellas? Yes, Power Rankings today. So we've spent a lot of time this week, since the game's finished, talking about the teams that we're 0-2. You know, that's the big thing. You got like a 90% chance of missing the playoffs.
1: Sure.
3: Then we talked earlier today about the teams that are 2-0. Who could actually compete with Buffalo? Who really is the best?
1: Of course.
3: Well, then there's the meaty middle, where a lot of the NFL sits right now. The teams that are 1-1, and those are the teams that we have to pick from in today's power rankings. So here we go, guys. Now, this is going to be interesting. We've done this before, but now we have complete separate categories today that are the exact same in terms of the words, but the way in which I say said words will impact who you are going to place in that group. So, Abdallah, we are going to start off. Here's number one with, wait, you're 1-1?
4: Oh, I mean, our guy. Come on. Todd Monken, the Browns.
1: Okay, you're throwing the Browns in
4: you're
1: there.
4: One
1: I love
4: and
1: the,
4: one.
1: I love the,
4: you're
1: I love
4: one, you're 1-1.
5: Raj trying to get a sweet haircut.
1: Yeah, I mean, and their
6: Nobody,
1: quarterback.
6: Community guy. Yeah.
4: Nobody
6: guy,
4: thought they were going to win on Sunday.
1: Guy. Big fan guy.
4: Come
1: yeah.
4: on.
1: Big fan guy. Big fan guy. Yeah.
4: Against the Bucks, that's a big win. You're 1-1.
1: Hold on. And you know, Todd Monken also wants everyone to be aware of.
5: Browns are going to Browns. That. Okay? So the guys took that to heart. Thank you.
1: He's great, man. He's outstanding.
4: I'll also throw, I know they lost this Sunday, but a week ago, or however many days ago, 9 days ago, they beat the Chargers, the Arizona Cardinals. You're 1-1. Look at you.
1: Okay.
4: Congratulations.
1: All right.
4: You got your blanks kicked in by the Seahawks, but a week ago, you still right that high.
1: Raj, give me the inflection that you gave with that again.
3: Yeah, we'll do it again. Wait, you're 1-1?
1: Okay, so here are my three teams, and I agree with Abdallah. Putting in the Cleveland Browns makes a lot of sense. I agree. Mm-hmm. And then let's take a trip to New York City. Right? The Big Apple. Let's throw both teams in.
3: Ooh,
1: right? Both
3: okay.
1: Get into the pile, right? 1-1, Jets and Giants. Attaboy.
4: Attaboy.
1: Let's go.
4: An
1: let's
4: attaboy.
1: Do it.
4: Yeah,
1: yes.
7: So condescending.
1: Hold on.
4: Right?
1: We all an thought attaboy. That both teams are going to suck.
4: Yeah.
1: Come on, that's good. 1-1 through 2 weeks for New York City?
4: Yeah.
1: 50%?
4: Yeah.
1: Hey, they just got bad news that Aaron Judge is not going to be available for the wild card series. But hey, they got 2 1-1 teams.
4: Oh, don't spread that news.
1: I'm letting you know, man. That's the latest from the Big Apple. Go ahead, Raj.
3: All right, here we go. Different inflection.
1: Wait, you're 1-1?
4: So that's like a bad inflection,
3: you're
4: right?
3: You're 1-1?
4: Okay.
1: Yeah.
4: I'm gonna take that as a bad inflection.
1: Yeah, I think it's bad.
4: Okay.
1: I think so. Here's where I'm gonna go. I know that last night was a good performance, and we are very impressed with what the Rams were able to do. With all of the talk that we had in the offseason, the Rams are in this category.
4: Okay.
1: There were people. Not calling anyone out on this show, suggesting this team could go undefeated. It was out there.
4: Oh, yeah. I was going to say none of us did.
1: It was out
3: technically,
1: there.
3: Technically, yeah. I mean, they could still go undefeated in the United States this season.
1: See?
3: That is possible.
1: I'm not calling anyone out. I'm just saying it's out there. I would also put Baltimore into this category. And I will put the Chicago Bears in this category. A lot of hype. Home game. You scored 3 points after 59. Come on. What are you doing? You're in this category. So I've got the Rams, the Ravens, and the Bears.
3: All right, Abdallah.
4: All right, I have two.
3: You're 1-1?
4: Yep. I have two. One of them was the Ravens. The other one is the Dallas Cowboys. Ooh, you lost to the Giants? Come on, man. Like, you shouldn't be losing to...
1: I just gave them an attaboy.
4: Yeah, exactly. You gave them an attaboy. You shouldn't be losing to an attaboy team. You shouldn't have lost to an attaboy. You don't lose to an attaboy. You beat the attaboy. You beat up on the attaboy. That's what you do. You beat up on the attaboy. Also, I would even say I'll throw the Packers in there.
1: Okay.
4: You knock out Kyler Murray, you're supposed to win that game. When you beat the, when you lose to the Vikings in the in week one.
1: Yeah, that's a fair way to look at it.
4: Come
1: sure.
4: on.
1: Yeah.
4: Even without Maka.
1: Dude, are we going to have the conversation this week, guys, that the Vikings heading into week three, they're actually downgrading their quarterback position? Hot take. Hot take. Are we doing that?
6: I think so.
1: Are we doing that?
6: Okay. I think so.
3: All right, Raj. All right, guys. One word is different on this, but the tone thing still kind of exists a little. It's up to self-interpretation. And it goes right in line with Abdallah's, hey, you know, attaboy. Hey, you're 1-1. Hey, you're 1-1.
1: It's cute.
3: What do you say,
1: Look
3: Abdallah?
1: At this cute little 1-1 that we have. What a cute little 1-1.
4: So mean.
3: Hey, you're 1-1.
4: I feel bad giving this to the Steelers, but like they're setting their offense back. Like generations worth of offense. I'm looking at their offensive.
1: You got stats? You got stats for us?
4: Yeah, I'm trying to find
3: it. Got hot stats? Hot stats?
1: You got hot stats.
4: They're 30,
1: hot stats.
4: They're 30.
1: Hold on. Do you want the NFL draft chime to help you with the stats?
4: Sure.
1: Okay, here we go. This is going to be a good stat.
4: They're 31st in offensive DVOA. The only team worse than them is Atlanta. And I'll tell you this. Atlanta, if you like DVOA, Atlanta has the 5th worst DVOA since 1977.
3: No wonder they
4: 1977.
3: Have
4: 1977. So
1: it's pretty good.
4: I'm gonna give mine to Mike McCarthy, Aaron Rodgers, and the Pittsburgh Steelers.
1: Big
3: Chris
1: Penix
3: Black,
1: energy
3: hey,
1: going.
3: You're 1-1.
1: Okay, I'm going to give you guys one that's legit, okay? And that's Arizona, not right? It's a nice, cute little 1-1 that got there.
4: Mm-hmm.
1: Right, congratulations.
4: Good job.
1: I also feel like mixing it up today, so Green Bay. You're in this category as well. What a cute little 1-1 that you got there. You were facing 0-2 square in the face, right? You had it right there.
3: Not
1: overtime
3: just 0-2.
1: Against the Jets.
3: 0-2 to Carson Wentz and Geno Smith.
1: Yeah, what a cute little 1-1 the Green Bay Packers have. So I'm going to give you the Cardinals and the Packers.
3: All right, guys, now we're going to get out of the tone one. I guess tone is still going to play in a little bit. All right, our next Power King category amongst 1-1 teams is you're fine. You're fine. You are fine. Who you got, Blake?
1: It's Denver. Denver is the first team that comes to mind immediately. 1-1. Everything's all right. They won a game. Shout out Raj in Parts Unknown. He's got his Broncos helmet on the YouTube stream. He's showing us in his studio. You can watch us on YouTube each and every day. Black and Abdallah Show right there on YouTube. To me, it's Denver. I think they're still going to be the best team in the conference at the end of the season. I still am riding, as Russell Wilson always wants us to know. You want to
4: Bronco Country? Let's ride!
1: Yeah, you want let's ride Bronco Country. I think the Broncos are going to be A-OK.
4: I agree with you, and I'm going to also say the Rams. The Rams will be fine. The Rams they went in there losing the battle, but trying to win the war. They didn't want to have to deal with all the pomp and circumstance of Australia. They didn't want to have. They thought that they were trying to outsmart the smarty pantses. And they just wanted to get in and out and deal with the rest of the season. They're not looking at it as one game. They're looking at it as 17 games. So I think they'll be fine. We saw that yesterday. We'll see how they look against the Broncos this week. So I think that that 1-1 is a fine 1-1. They'll be all right.
1: Okay. All right.
3: And our final power ranking category today amongst teams that are currently 1-1 is careful. Careful there. Careful. You got him, Dollar.
1: Careful there. Careful.
4: I am going to go with the Detroit Lions. The Detroit Lions are 1-1. They are struggling. Their defense is horrible. They don't really have the offensive juggernauts that they're facing that they did the first 2 weeks of the season. They're facing the Jets. The Panthers are decent on offense. Then they face the Cardinals. And then they've got some division games against the Packers and Vikings. But, listen, there's going to be some sneaky teams in there. The Panthers and the Cardinals can be sneaky. So, careful. Careful, Lions.
1: Careful there.
4: Careful, Lions. 1-1 can turn into 1-4 real fast.
1: You got your hot stats there still. You got big, big fancy stats.
4: DVOA?
1: Raj, to me, when you say careful there, the one thing that I view with this power ranking is there's one team that may just slide off the table and just be really bad, and that's Pittsburgh.
4: Oh, yeah.
1: Pittsburgh might be, if they're not careful, they might be one of the bottom feeders of the conference, which is so shocking to think about after 2 weeks. So I'm going to say the Pittsburgh Steelers. Careful. Careful, buddy.
3: Careful. Easy there.
1: Careful. Easy.
3: Easy there. And that does it for our 1-1 power rankings. Thank you, Phelps.
1: How about that? Great job, Raj. 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
4: Stop it.
1: We don't like it.
4: Stop it.
1: We'll tell you about that next.
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0: is Black and Abdallah on Westwood One Sports. Here's Chris Black and Adam Abdallah.
1: So yesterday on the show, a Football Monday reaction to week two in the NFL. We got good news as Chicago Bears fans. Black and Abdallah live from Chicago each and every day. Caleb Williams, the injury from Sunday does not appear to be as serious as it looked during the game. And during the game, when Caleb Williams was running to his left towards the end zone, he went down and hit the ground and started grabbing the back of his hamstring. And it was, the fear was maybe he popped an Achilles, maybe he tore his hamstring off the bone, something that was bad, something that would keep him out for this season, right? Like something terrible to one of the players in the National Football League that people enjoy watching, one of the superstars, up-and-coming superstars in the NFL. So they come out, they get Caleb to the sideline. He was on players' shoulders to get to the sideline, putting no weight on his leg. And then they take the cart and they drive him down the tunnel, out off the field, through the tunnel, and then into the back of the stadium. And now today, because we got news yesterday that Caleb Williams is week to week and that it's a grade one strain and it's not as bad as it was led to believe in the moment, which is great for us. And I think it's great for football fans. It sucks to see all these quarterbacks go down. It sucks to see Jaden Daniels go out again with an elbow injury. It sucks to watch last night to see Jackson Dart go out of the game with a knee injury. Mm-hmm. I hate seeing quarterbacks not being able to play in the NFL. It ruins the product. With that said, people have been taking victory laps the last 24 hours online, pointing out maybe how soft it is that Caleb Williams has a grade one tear of his hamstring, but he had to be carted out of the stadium.
2: Well, and that not
1: people
2: only that,
1: are really,
2: but
1: really going after Caleb Williams now online.
2: But that he also let out like a blood-curdling scream. He was crying.
1: Well, wouldn't you?
2: Well, okay, look, and I will defer to those that have played the game. Former Chicago Bear, friend of the program, Kyle Long.
1: Oh, our guy.
2: Our guy.
1: Love Kyle.
2: Took to Twitter to defend his co-bear, I guess.
1: Yeah.
2: Right? Once a bear, always a bear.
1: His alumni.
2: Yeah. And said, look, when you feel that in the moment, I'm paraphrasing what he actually tweeted, but when you feel that in the moment, everything goes through your head. My season's over. Everything you did in the offseason, everything you did during training camp, what you're letting down your teammates, you've lost the game, you've lost the season, everything that he did to be on the Madden cover, the fact that he could try to win an MVP and try to win a Super Bowl this year, everything, like if he felt that he legitimately tore his hamstring or it was bad enough to keep him out for a couple months, the emotion is that my season's over and the seasons of 52 other players, an entire coaching staff, and the entire city.
1: Yeah, I was going to say, don't forget the hopes and dreams of the city of Chicago.
2: Everybody is relying on the most important person on the field, the quarterback. This isn't like a second baseman being hurt and missing and being out of the lineup for a month. This is the quarterback of the football team. And in his mind, when you feel that, whatever you feel,
1: sure,
2: you know, you feel that all of that flashes in your brain and flashes before your eyes.
1: Well, and I think some of the conversation also is this idea of like, how are they deciding when to use the cart? Like, why is the cart being pulled immediately for someone that theoretically could kind of keep, because like after the game on Sunday, there's video of Caleb Williams walking through the locker room and walking to his car.
2: Yeah, but that's
1: so
2: also...
1: like he could clearly walk on Sunday night, which was great news for Bears fans. Yeah. But also, it's like you were carted off the field.
2: Okay, but to me, that's the same thing we always hear in training camp. Oh, this guy got carted back to the practice facility. This guy got... Yeah, it's for speed. They don't want him walking back because you've seen guys that have had hamstring injuries that do more damage to it by walking on it. and hurt themselves more when they walk on it.
1: Boy, you're really stretching to defend your guy.
2: No, dude, it's true. It's true. It's true. You can do more damage to a hamstring injury by continuing to walk on it. Or if you would have tried to keep running on it into the end zone, he could have hurt it more and been out for a longer period of time than if you would have just gone down and tried to. You don't think if you would have walked, if you wanted to walk, you would have walked? Or if the training staff said you can walk, he would have walked? Or if they said, get on the cart, we're going to drive you back?
1: I don't know, man. I have no idea. You're really defending your guy.
2: It's fine.
1: But yeah.
2: It's fine. You let him walk and miss the rest of the season. You watch Tyson Bagent the rest of the season. Go ahead. You enjoy Tyson Bagent the rest of the season.
3: The trainers tell him to put the towel over his head somberly.
2: Well, that's different.
3: And then as he's out, take the towel off and fist pump.
2: That's different.
1: Right. I mean, it's a hell of a fist pump.
2: That's different.
1: I'll give you that.
2: The towel is something completely different.
1: I felt better when I saw the fist pump. That is true.
3: So Raj
1: has compiled some of the best memes from this footage of Caleb Williams being carted off the field on Sunday. Here are some of the best memes. So here's the video. It's Caleb Williams fist pump getting driven off the field. Me after sleeping on the uncomfortable couch in the hospital as my wife gives birth.
2: That's my favorite one because I've done that.
1: That's Abdallah.
2: Yeah,
1: give me
2: Raj
1: the credit. I did all
2: me
1: the
2: too.
1: Work.
2: Raj and I have done that. Yeah.
1: How about this? This is you fist pumping after your legs fall asleep while you're on the toilet in the morning.
2: Mm-hmm. I thought about tweeting it out this morning because I slept on my shoulder weird and my shoulder hurt this morning.
1: How about this one? The meme of my dog after I spend $500 at the vet for what turns out to be something of absolute no concern.
3: This happened to me months ago. And I just thought, as soon as I saw it, I was like, yes, there was nothing wrong with the dog. Nothing.
1: And they know how to play it up, too.
2: Mm-hmm.
1: They know. They got you. Absolutely. How about this? When your 2-year-old, after you put a Band-Aid on their mosquito bite.
2: Mm-hmm.
1: Yeah. I mean, that's one. Dads, when the wife gets home and they had to watch the kids solo for like an hour or 2 hours, they really worked hard. They were there by themselves. Maybe they may even had to make dinner.
2: Listen,
1: God forbid.
2: Listen, there's nothing tougher than trying to make a dinner for the kids. I'll tell you that. Because sometimes, what if you make the wrong? What if they tell you what they want and then they decide once you make it, they didn't want that?
1: Hey,
2: Raj,
1: man.
2: Huh? What happens then?
1: It's what
3: has
1: you.
3: I want ramen. I make ramen. No, I said I wanted Easy Mac.
2: No, you didn't.
1: Well, it doesn't matter.
3: Then when mom gets home, I'm doing the Caleb. I fought through it.
1: I'm doing the Caleb. You could do the Caleb when you stub your toe.
2: Oh, it is, yeah.
1: On the table, you could do that, absolutely. How about this? Accepting that they have a Diet Pepsi and they don't serve Diet Coke at a restaurant. If you're a person that's
2: mm-hmm.
1: Coke forward, where that's your lifestyle, is drinking Coke and then they have Pepsi,
2: mm-hmm.
1: that's certainly one.
2: Yeah.
1: How about this? If you've got kids and they've got Legos all over the living room,
2: that's the worst.
3: See, that's
1: step
3: legit,
1: on one of
3: though,
1: those.
3: Man. Like
2: stepping
3: that really
2: on a Lego
3: would merit the Caleb like misty eyes fist, but like stepping on a Lego really hurts.
2: Stepping on a Lego is top three most painful things.
1: What about this one, Abdallah?
3: That is a hamstring injury.
1: Abdallah knows this one. Leaving the golf course after making par on 18 to break 100.
2: Damn right.
1: Yeah.
2: There's nothing better.
1: Hey.
2: Keeps you coming back, man.
1: Sure. Why not? What about when you hit your funny bone?
2: Oh, worst. The worst.
1: Oh, man. There's nothing funny.
2: That's what I'm saying. The people making these have legit cried at some of these things.
1: How about this? You're in bed and you're scrolling on your phone and you get a case of the drops.
2: Yeah, you just fall asleep.
1: You drop the phone right on your face.
3: Injury.
2: Not going to lie, maybe or maybe not happened to me yesterday.
1: So there you go. I mean, some of the best memes from the Caleb Williams being carted off. It's funny to joke about now because guess what, NFL? He'll be back sooner than you thought.
2: Maybe on Monday.
1: Probably
2: not, but we'll see.
1: For Monday Night Football. I'm guessing the way they'll play it all week here in Chicago is that the Bears will keep it up in the air and mm-hmm. with the full intention of playing Tyson Bagent on Monday Night Football, but they want the Eagles to have to worry about scouting for Caleb Williams.
2: Yeah.
1: I'm guessing that that's what they'll do this week.
2: I think so, too.
1: And then he'll maybe be back next week.
2: I think he'll be back in a week. Yeah, I don't think he's going to be playing against the Vikings.
1: Black and Abdallah here on Westwood One Sports and the Westwood One Sports app. Hey, Abdallah, do you have any zoo news?
2: I do have zoo news.
4: Hello, Mr. Lion. Here's the latest edition of the zoo news.
1: What do you have over there?
2: Let's go to Taiwan.
1: Oh, okay.
2: In Taipei, where two chimpanzees have escaped from their enclosure and were wandering into public areas. The zoo said in a news release that its emergency response plan was triggered last week when two male chimpanzees were... One of them was 44 and one of them was 11, left their enclosure at about 5 o'clock p.m. and they had to be tranquilized when zoo visitors were ushered out of the area and zookeepers had to set up barricades and veterinary staff were deployed to use their tranquilizers to contain the animals. The chimpanzees were trying to get into the giraffe enclosure
1: because
2: they were scaling up the fences.
1: Big fans of long necks.
2: Zookeepers were worried that they were going to get into the enclosure and do harm to... the giraffes. I'm not making any of this up.
1: Wait, they're gonna

0: the zoo.
1: I didn't know chimps could live that long.
2: And chimpanzee, yeah, why not?
1: One was 44 and one was 11.
2: Yeah, I could see that.
1: I feel like there was some peer pressure going along.
2: Okay.
1: Like the 44-year-old was like, come on, we got to do this. And the 11-year-old was like, no, I don't want to.
2: What I was going to say is usually when we bring up the trank darts, the and you hit them, it's usually a bigger animal. So they had to have some small darts to go after these chimpanzees.
1: I don't think it's the size of the dart that matters, Chris. I think it's how you shoot it. How you use it, yeah.
2: As they say.
1: Yeah, it's not the size of the dart.
2: All right. Yeah, a lot of monkey stories recently with Zoo News, too. I've noticed that.
1: It's a lot of monkey stories that time of year.
2: The Rams win big last night. Were they worthy of the preseason hype? We'll talk about that coming up next.
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4: I'm Kevin McNamara. Here's your sports update. The Red Sox begin their final week of the regular season tonight at Fenway against the Cleveland Guardians. Guardians battling with the White Sox for the American League Central crown, and the other team would be a wild card. Peyton Tolley gets the start for Boston tonight. With this weekend's Storm series against the Cubs, certainly looks up in the air. NFL last night, the Giants lose quarterback Jackson Dart to a knee injury. Initial reports are a sprained MCL. Not as bad as it could be. More insight on the injury to come today. The Rams beat the G-Men 28-6. The Bruins, they have their second preseason game tonight at home against the Flyers. Michael DiPietro, who starred in goal for the P-Bruins the last two seasons, has looked sharp in camp, looking like a solid backup for Jeremy Swayman. We'll have a look at the entire world of sports tonight, 6 p.m. on WPRO in Providence for the Kevin Mack Sports Hour.
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6: Live from Chicago, it's Black and Abdallah hanging out with you until 3 Eastern right here on Westwood One Sports. Last night, the Los Angeles Rams looked like the team that we celebrated all offseason. They won the offseason. Everyone crowned them. We actually went to the future, saw the parade in Los Angeles. They took the 101 to the 10 to the 5 to whatever they say. Yes, all of it. Celebrating the Rams championship that they have yet to win. And then they go out in week one and get their butts kicked by the 49ers. So it's good to see that the Rams are back to their winning ways. They win last night on Monday Night Football, 28-6 over the Giants. And the Giants side of things, a lot of injuries last night. A deflating loss because there were a lot of good vibes from the win last week against the Cowboys at home. I do think John Harbaugh is changing the culture with the Giants, and obviously they're not going to be a Super Bowl contender this year, but when you have that many injuries and Jackson Dart is out for most of the game, it's really difficult to win, especially when Stafford is on the other side rolling the way he was last night.
7: Well, not only that, it's difficult to win when Jameis Winston is throwing an interception, when he can't hit his wide receivers, when he's got wide open guys and he's overthrowing. Like, he is a backup. Like, he's a fun backup. He's fun to watch if you're not a fan of that team.
6: Yeah. It's fun for us.
7: Yeah.
6: He's a wild card.
7: Yeah.
6: Right? Like, it's if he's your backup quarterback, it sucks.
7: Yeah.
6: Because you know he's throwing it away.
7: Exactly. And so, because the Giants, besides Jameis, were doing a lot of things to keep the Giants that would have otherwise kept the Giants in that game. They were generating turnovers. Stafford threw an interception. They got Kyron Williams to fumble the ball. So they did what they were running the football efficiently. So they did things to keep the Giants in that game. But because Jameis is your backup, as soon as Jackson Dart goes out after that first series, you kind of knew it was over given the opponent, given the defense that you were facing, even before they added Myles Garrett, who didn't play, and Aaron Donald, who made his debut last night. This was a good defense. Despite what the 49ers did to them in Australia 11 days ago, this is a good defense. And with the offense without Puka Nacua and a Davante Adams that apparently went into a time machine to 5 years ago, this was a great performance by this Rams offense that looked like they weren't jet lagged, that looked like the travel didn't affect them whatsoever, and they looked great. And look, maybe the Giants team was just deflated because they saw that not only did they lose Dart, but they lost Neighbors, they lost Branch, they lost an offensive lineman. Like, they lost a bunch of guys yesterday that are going to, none of them seem like long-term injuries, but they could affect the next couple weeks.
6: Sure.
7: You know, Dart has a sprained MCL from what is being reported right now. And so it's nothing that's going to affect long-term for the season, but for the next few weeks, the Giants season just got a lot more complicated.
6: Yeah, it did. And I mean, life in the NFL without a starting quarterback is always more complicated. It stinks when it's a quarterback who's young and you're looking for development. You know, I think Washington fans are also feeling the same vibes.
7: Mm-hmm.
6: I think I saw that like four of the last five games played by Jaden Daniels, he's left the game injured. I mean, you want to talk about not being able to develop or move forward or to try and win as a football team. It's tough to do when your quarterback is out. The latest today on Jackson Dart, he's getting an MRI today. John Harbaugh said that last night. Schefter put this out earlier today. Giants quarterback Jackson Dart is believed to have suffered a sprained MCL. So we'll see how long the timetable is for recovery. The x-rays were negative. From what the reports from ESPN.com and also the NFL Network, the sources have told them, and Dart will have the MRI on Tuesday. So I'm guessing at some point this afternoon or evening, there will be a follow-up report based on a timeline for the Giants and when they release that for Jackson Dart, whether or not it will be a couple weeks or longer on the way for Dart. But then the Giants now have to look towards Jameis Winston as their quarterback moving forward, which, you know, the fun and the excitement in New York last week beating the Cowboys. Now you go back to being a team that just has to try and mitigate disaster with Jameis Winston as your quarterback. It's just a different vibe. Now, Harbaugh usually coaches up good defensive teams, and they can be competitive, but I doubt they're going to surprise people this year if Dart is out for an extended period of time. So that's the side of the conversation with the New York Giants. I feel like there was a lot of enthusiasm going into last night, and the balloon just was completely deflated after last night's game because of the injuries, and then also because of the injuries, you lose a game by 22 on national TV when you just went out on national TV last week and you were the hammer.
7: Look,
6: right? You were the team that was really putting it on last week.
7: Look, if this was last year with Dable and all that, I would say maybe not. But because it's Harbaugh, and maybe there's some revenge on Dable's mind, we'll see. This week, you get the Titans at home. Then you get the Cardinals at home, and then you have to go on the road against the Commanders if you're the Giants. Because of Harbaugh coming in, changing the culture, having a strong defense, having a good run game, you can get by. I'm not completely saying that the season is, if this is a 3-week injury for Jackson Dart, you should be able to, even if it is Jameis Winston, you should be able to, because the Commanders might not have Jaden Daniels. You should be able to hang with the Titans, and you should definitely, if you're a real team, you should be able to beat the Cardinals with a backup quarterback.
6: And on the flip side, the Rams last night looked like the team that was worthy of the hype that we had in the offseason, right? They make the trade for Myles Garrett. Aaron Donald's back in the mix. He played last night, 32 snaps. They looked last night at home like a Super Bowl contending team, and Matthew Stafford was outstanding. 4 touchdowns. Davante Adams had a game. 8 receptions, 195 yards, and 2 touchdowns. An absolutely great game from Adams last night with the Rams.
7: Yeah, absolutely. You had Terrence Ferguson get in there too. He had 54 yards and a touchdown, and it looked like vintage Matthew Stafford, where he had over 300 yards, the one interception. He only took one sack. And for the defense too, getting Aaron Donald in the mix there. He was on a snap count, but he did, you know, have the one tackle for a loss. He, according to Pro Football Focus, which everybody hates now, he did have the best pass rush win rate.
6: Why does everyone hate it now?
7: I don't know. Everybody seems to hate it now because of the Caleb Williams thing.
6: Because it's arbitrary?
7: I don't know.
6: Doesn't make any sense?
7: I think it's just a formula, and it pushes out numbers.
6: Sure.
7: And pass rush win rate is
6: Okay.
7: People like that.
6: People do like that, yes.
7: People like it when it likes the players that they like, and they like it when it doesn't like the players that they don't like. And if it has negative stats for the players that you do like, then you don't like it.
6: It's pass rush win rate to me is the avocado from like 15 years ago.
7: Well, there you go.
6: You know, remember when like avocados became a hot thing and like every restaurant was like focused on putting avocado on everything?
7: Mm-hmm. Yeah.
6: That's a... Pass rush win rate.
7: Aaron Donald wasn't good last night?
6: No, I'm just saying, like, it is. You're right. It's a very in vogue thing that everyone likes to point to.
7: Yeah, that's what I'm saying.
6: That's all I'm saying. He was fine last night. It's good or bad. It's like, do you want kale on everything? Because, like, that's the new hot thing. Everything's kale. You got to have kale. It's healthy for you. You want to be healthy?
7: Yeah, of course you
6: do. You
7: got to
6: have kale.
7: Of course you do.
6: Kale shakes, kale sandwiches, everything's kale.
7: But no, without Puka Nacua, you had Devontae Adams step up big, Terrence Ferguson step up big. So it was good to see the Rams spread the ball around to like 10 different guys yesterday in the win. And they got back on the right path. They're 1-1 now. Big game this weekend against the Broncos. Should be good.
6: You can always participate in the show. Call or text us at 310-840-4910. Mitch in New Jersey. You're on with Black and Abdallah. What's up, Mitch?
8: What's poppin', Chris? Adam, how you guys doing?
6: What's up, dude? What do you got?
8: Well, first of all, the Rams. Get rid of those uniforms. Were they expecting no lights? They can glow in the dark? Horrible. Bring back the old uniforms,
6: horrible.
8: Please.
6: Wait, hold on. Yeah. What's the problem with the uniform? It looked great. Am I the only one that liked the Rams unis?
7: I hated them. What? I'm with you, Mitch. Yeah. They were awful. They looked like bananas or mustard. I don't know which one it was.
6: What's wrong with you guys?
7: They were bad.
6: Okay, go ahead.
8: Was it banana baseball, banana football? They're copying the Chargers from last year, which I don't know why the Chargers have seven different uniforms, too. Like the Oregon Ducks have like 1,000.
6: Okay,
8: you know that 3 USC starting good quarterbacks are injured now? We're not going to see them for a couple of weeks.
6: Yep.
8: And the Rams look pretty good. They're not having they don't have Garrett Miles. And also without Puka Nacua, which I couldn't care less if they ever brought him back. But they played well.
6: Nacua! Puka Nacua. Yes, I got you.
8: Puka
6: Nacua.
8: All right, his name flipped off. He's got like an attitude adjustment. And just because he's got his opponent, but I won't get into that. I don't think he's too smart. He's just lucky his ability.
6: Okay. All right. Thank you, Mitch. Thank you for the phone call. We'll talk to you later, all right? There he is, Mitch in New Jersey with Black and Abdallah. Puka Nacua. I do have news in the NFL. I don't know if it's necessarily breaking news, but it is news in regards to a team that's looking to play a backup quarterback this week. Ian Rappaport is reporting that the Chicago Bears quarterback, Tyson Bagent, is dealing with a concussion and is in the NFL's concussion protocols, sources tell the NFL Network. Caleb Williams is likely out this week with a hamstring injury. That would mean it would move Case Keenum to the starting role against the Eagles on Monday Night Football if Bagent can't pass through concussion protocol this week. So major, we're talking about quarterback issues for many teams. The Giants last week, Jameis may start a couple games for the Giants moving forward. The Commanders, what's their situation? Reports from Rappaport earlier today on ESPN saying that Mariota is likely to be starting for the next couple of weeks for the Commanders. And now the Chicago Bears, if Caleb Williams cannot go, which has not been ruled out yet for Monday this upcoming week against the Eagles, Tyson Bagent, the backup, is now in concussion protocol. I'm guessing, based on the final play of the game, when he was rushed and sacked to end the game, that had to have been it.
7: Yeah.
6: He wasn't in there for long.
7: Yeah.
6: So Tyson Bagent is in the concussion protocol, sources tell Ian Rappaport of the NFL Network.
7: Man, that's Case Keenum is QB3.
6: That's not good. The book on Keenum here in Chicago is great for the room, but you don't want him to play. Right? Like, and to be fair, the Bears do have time this week. So do the Eagles. It's the Monday night.
7: Monday night game.
6: So, you know, we won't really know the status of these players until Thursday of this week when the teams have to officially announce it because of the Monday night game.
7: Man, that is, that's going to be rough if it has to be Case Keenum. But they haven't ruled out Caleb Williams just yet. So it still could be Caleb Williams. Like, it still could be.
6: We'll keep our eyes on it throughout the week. You can also call or text the show at 310-840-4910. We go to Ray in Chicago. What's up, Ray?
9: Hey, fellas. How you guys been?
6: Ray! What's up, dude?
9: Hey, Adam. Hi, Adam.
7: How's it going?
9: I miss you, buddy. I miss you, Adam. I tell you what. Adam, you and I, we're good today. Chris, we got a problem.
6: What's the issue? Give me your, what do you have, a beef? You got a beef there?
9: I got a little beef. I got a little beef, Chris, and you know better. Okay. This Caleb issue, we know he gets ridiculed for everything just because he's Caleb and people hate on him. And now this incident from the game, come on. Look, everything Adam said is right. You're a competitor. He doesn't know what happened. He's never had an injury like this. He's thinking, oh, my God, my season's over, all this stuff. I'm sure the scream was also because he was very upset. He wanted to score that touchdown and win the game. That's another factor. And let's talk about this cart. I've woken up many a times in the middle of the night with a horrible Charlie horse right behind the knee, super bad, where you can't even bend your leg. And if someone were to say, hey, go walk to your car and go grab your phone, I'd be like, I can't. Bring the cart. That's the only way I could go. That's the only way I'd be able to go.
6: You guys are so soft.
7: Sometimes I fall asleep on the couch, and I wake up on the couch, and I'm like, I can't get to the bed. I need a cart. I need the cart. Bring the cart. Yeah.
9: And Chris, I'm sure you banged your big toe one day, hopping around. You can't move.
7: Bring the cart. Bring that flat board that they use in soccer games.
6: Carry me off. Yeah. What about the magic spray?
9: No, that's weak. That's weak sauce right there. No, wait, hold on.
6: Ray, why are you coming after me? What did I say?
7: It's me, Ray, and Kyle Long. We're all coming after you.
6: I'm on your side.
7: No, you're not.
6: I was just pointing out why other people were making fun of Caleb Williams. That's all I was doing.
9: I like a good joke. The memes, some of them are funny. You know, don't get me wrong. But we know Caleb could take it. His rookie year, he got killed back there. So we know he's tough. Right. So people even questioning all that. Plus, like I said, the competitor in him, it's ridiculous. It's just another thing that people want to crap on him for because they're jealous. I'm sorry. Or they just want to hate to hate. But I love you guys. I missed you guys so much. Have a great rest of your day, man.
6: Thanks, Ray. Thanks for always checking us out. Black and Abdallah here on Westwood One Sports. Sirius XM, Channel 260 of all of our great radio affiliates around the country. 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The latest news in the NFL, Rappaport and the NFL Network saying that Bears backup Tyson Bagent is dealing with a concussion and is in the NFL's concussion protocol, sources say. If Caleb Williams can't play on Monday against the Eagles, Case Keenum, the third-string backup quarterback, would be the starter against the Eagles. So that's clearly a storyline we will have to watch as the week goes, because the Giants have a quarterback issue now, the Bears have a quarterback issue, the Commanders have a quarterback issue. And then we also found out yesterday that Penix is starting for the Falcons this week.
7: Mm-hmm.
6: Kyler Murray is starting for the Vikings.
7: Mm-hmm.
6: So those two injury situations have kind of cleared up. So now we've got three more.
7: Yeah, the Steelers have one too.
6: Aaron Rodgers.
7: Yeah, he's just bad.
6: Oh, okay. All right. Did I miss something? Is Rodgers hurt?
7: No, he's just bad.
6: He's just no good.
7: They should consider benching him. He's just
6: no
7: bad.
6: Good. Yeah. It's interesting. His coach not doing too hot to start either.
7: He's doing his job. He's coaching up. The quarterback school is in full session, man.
6: Okay, all right. Yeah, quarterback school, just wait till Will Howard comes in. In the offseason. It was your guy, McCarthy.
7: Your guy's the one that's playing poorly in Aaron Rodgers. Your guy is playing poorly.
6: Please believe me. With all of my chest, Aaron Rodgers is never my guy.
7: I'm just saying.
6: Never my guy.
7: Bring the card out.
6: Black and Abdallah here on Westwood One Sports and the Westwood One Sports app. We look ahead at week 3 in the NFL. 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

0: Here's Chris Fleck and Adam Abdallah.
1: That's right, Fleck and Abdallah, hanging out with you here on Westwood One Sports and the Westwood One Sports app. Last night, the Rams, they beat the Giants 28-6. They moved to 1-1 on the season. The Giants are now 1-1 on the season. I feel like they both feel a little differently, right? For the Giants, it was like, okay, all right, you're 1-1. Feels good. The Rams, it was like, all right, you had to get to 1-1.
2: Mm-hmm.
1: You couldn't start the season at 0-2. You can't be like your bunkmates at SoFi.
2: Yeah.
1: You can't be 0-2 after 2 weeks when you've had all this hype and all this off-season conversation. So last night, the Rams win. Now it's time, Abdallah, here on the show, to look ahead at week three. It's a segment we like to bring to you here on the Black and Abdallah Show. Early lines.
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5: 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We need it.
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5: Let's go win on three. One, two, three.
1: And shout out to our good friends at DraftKings. Black and Abdallah. Always remember the promo code BNA26. And that's right, it's never too early to look ahead at the lines. And Abdallah, it's also notable to keep an eye on the movement that takes place throughout the football week.
2: Mm-hmm.
1: And we have the first game up for this upcoming week, Falcons at Packers. That's the prime video game, 8:15 Eastern. Green Bay hosting, and they are the favorites of this game by 6 points.
2: Yeah, Michael Penix making his regular season debut for the Falcons, coming off of his 19th knee reconstruction.
1: And is that an official number?
2: Yeah, it is. 19th knee reconstruction.
1: Okay.
2: Total in this game, 44.5. If I'm doing anything in this game, I'm probably going over until Parsons comes back. I don't know what to make of this game with the side. I don't know if I trust Penix. I don't know if I trust Green Bay. I don't trust either of these teams, so the total for me is the only thing I would look at in this game.
1: Well, I would say this. If Green Bay's for real, they take care of their business.
2: Yeah, of course.
1: If they're for real.
2: But are they?
1: If they're not, they struggle through this game and they don't cover at home.
2: Yeah, exactly. That's why I don't know if I trust them just yet.
1: Moving to the Sunday games, the 1 Eastern kicks. Buffalo is hosting Los Angeles, the Chargers. Buffalo, a favorite by 7 points. This is a spot, Abdallah, that we both agree. Buffalo is in the conversation of one of the two or three best teams in football. Right? We agree on that. We established that earlier on the show,
2: mm-hmm.
1: that Buffalo is that good.
2: Mm-hmm.
1: The Chargers are left for dead.
2: Yeah.
1: 0-2.
2: Well, okay.
1: Is this a trap spot? Is this a spot where you say, if the Chargers have anything this season, they at least keep this game close? 7 points is a lot of points.
2: I agree with you, it is. And this is a spot where I feel like the public could say they gotta win, right? Like, the Chargers have to win. Harbaugh's not gonna come in and lose by 7. Harbaugh's not gonna, like Herbert's
1: oh, wow.
2: not gonna
1: I
2: do this.
1: I thought the opposite. I thought the public would look at this and say Buffalo's gonna kill the Chargers.
2: I feel like the public has gotten to the point where they aren't as public as we think. And actually, the sharp move is going to be like, no, dude, they're done. Like,
1: yeah,
2: the
1: right,
2: Bills,
1: right. They're toast, and Buffalo
2: yeah,
1: is going to
2: like,
1: roll.
2: Like, the sharp move is gonna say, take the Bills once this drops to 6.5, if it does, or take the 7. And, like, everyone else is going to say, Harbaugh's not going to lose this by more than 7, right?
1: Yeah,
2: you know what I mean?
1: Yeah, yes. No,
2: like,
1: no,
2: where
1: I,
2: the
1: I
2: public
1: get you.
2: Is the contrarian, right. And the sharps are become the public.
1: I feel like we're setting ourselves up for a double cross.
2: I know, I think so, too. I feel like I've turned myself into a pretzel. Yeah,
1: yeah, I don't know. Okay, so we'll keep an eye on that. But 7 at the moment for that game. This contest, probably not high on many's radar, but 1 Eastern on Fox. You have the Panthers at the Browns, and here's the notable item, Deshaun Watson. Big fan guy, Deshaun Watson.
6: Big community guy, yep. Big city guy, big fan guy.
1: Yeah, with his head coach.
7: I was just trying to get a sweet haircut.
1: Todd Monken, and you know, he's Monken's feisty after the win last weekend.
7: Browns are going to Browns. That. Okay? So the guys took that to heart. Thank you.
1: Browns are going to Browns. Thank you. Yes, thank you, coach. Yes. Big fan guy, Deshaun Watson.
6: Big community guy, big city guy, big fan guy.
1: In front of the home crowd as an underdog. Carolina's the favorite in this game by 2.5 points.
2: I think it might be very public, but I love the Panthers.
1: Oh, okay. You want to put the mongrel in the ground.
2: I love the Panthers.
1: You want a boo fest. You want
2: I love the Panthers.
1: Browns fans to show up to boo Deshaun Watson and to be a thing.
2: Mm-hmm.
1: You want that to be a scene on Sunday.
2: I do. I love the Panthers in this one. I just think they're better. I thought the Browns last week was a fluke. You know, like you got your one Deshaun Watson game that should not have happened. It should not have happened. It shouldn't have.
1: You needed a storm delay too.
2: Yeah, you did.
1: To get it done.
2: Because of that, I think that people are overreacting.
1: Okay.
2: And I think that the move here is the Panthers, and I think that they are better than 2.5 points of the Browns.
1: Okay, here's a team that's 1-1, but should be 2-0. The next game on the list. 1 Eastern, Jets at Lions. The Jets should be 2-0. They should have beat the Packers at home.
2: Yeah.
1: Can the Jets be feisty? The Lions are the favorite by 6.5 points, but we know their defense has been horrendous to start the season.
2: Bad, man.
1: Okay, so can Geno Smith put up some points and keep pace and keep it within six?
2: I think they can. I think they absolutely can. The question is going to be, can the Jets defense, who's been decent, can they stop the Lions offense? 48.5 points is a lot of points. I like Detroit to win the game. I don't know if they can cover 6.5. They haven't looked good enough to cover 6.5.
1: It's a lot of points, dude.
2: Yeah.
1: And for a team defensively, that there are major concerns. Mm-hmm. I would put them in the category of suspect.
2: Yeah, for sure.
1: Right? That defense is suspect. How about this? Is this too early to say loser leaves town match coming up next? 1 Eastern, Houston at Indy. The Texans are favored by 2.5 points in this game. Both teams are 0-2 to start the season. Divisional matchup, Texans and Colts. That should be a good game.
2: Okay, the Texans have to get right at a certain point.
1: Well, that's what I'm saying.
2: Right?
1: This can't be a loser leaves town, right? Like, both teams can hang around.
2: Well, the Texans lost 3 games to start the season last year, and then they ended up making the playoff. They were fine.
1: I do want to point something out. Go ahead. I've got a thought on the Texans.
2: I feel like they can go in and win this game by a field goal. I'm confident in the 2.5. I feel like the Texans can do this.
1: Okay, last season. Okay, so we've talked a lot in the offseason about C.J. Stroud.
2: Mm-hmm.
1: C.J. Stroud threw 2 games, 60% completions.
2: Mm-hmm.
1: He also has thrown for 627 yards, which is 3rd right now in the NFL. He's thrown for 2 touchdowns, no interceptions. He's also taken 7 sacks.
2: Mm.
1: So if you look at C.J. Stroud, he's betting on himself for a new contract. Right now, the only 2 quarterbacks in the NFL who have thrown for more yardage than C.J. Stroud, Tyler Shuck of the high-flying New Orleans Saints and Bryce Young.
2: Okay.
1: Those are the only 2 quarterbacks with more yards in the air than C.J. Stroud at this moment.
2: Yeah.
1: Number 4, 5, and 6 are notable. It's Josh Allen, Patrick Mahomes, Lamar Jackson. So
2: okay.
1: C.J. Stroud right now... Obviously, the 2 touchdown passes are below everyone else on the list right there, but air yards, he's thrown it.
2: Yeah. I like the Texans. I think that they get their defense gets right in this game. No Alec Pierce. I like the Texans.
1: All right, Kansas City, the next matchup, 1 Eastern, Sunday. The Chiefs on the road at Miami, and the Chiefs are favored by 11.5 points.
2: I have a feeling.
1: Now, go ahead. Say what you're
2: going to
1: say.
2: I have a feeling that there's going to be a point where there's going to be a spread we're going to get to a point, and I think this might be it. There's not a spread too big that where I'm not going to take it against the Dolphins.
1: For the Dolphins?
2: Yeah.
1: Okay. Here's my rule, though. Miami is at home.
2: Okay.
1: They have their starting quarterback, and they're getting 11.5 points.
2: Yes, and?
1: Yes, and is I know Kansas City's great. You're going to have to tape me down to the chair on Sunday morning from keeping me from gambling on the Dolphins. You're going to have to tape my arms down to the chair and take my phone away from me.
2: Okay.
1: You're going to have to help me get through
2: Let's see. Give me a 10-day for Sunday.
1: The weather should be good.
2: 84, yeah. 84, yeah.
1: You're going to have to convince me not to bet the Dolphins and the points with their starting quarterback.
2: Yeah.
1: I can feel it. I'm like itching right now. No. Like, do I want to take it right now? I hope the line stays at 11 and a half.
2: I think Mahomes and the Chiefs are out for blood this year.
1: I think they're great. My thought has nothing to do with Kansas City.
2: I think we're in revenge.
1: Has everything to do with a team getting that many points
2: at home. They're garbage. They're garbage. They have no weapons. They have no defense.
1: Sometimes you got to have a meal that doesn't taste great.
2: Yeah, no. And I'm not. And this ain't going to be it.
1: Okay.
2: I'm not eating Dolphin at any point this year.
1: Okay. All right. One Eastern. Bengals at Steelers. The Bengals are the favorite on the road in the division by 3.5 points.
2: Okay.
1: That feels like a trap.
2: If this was Mike Tomlin.
1: Oh, yeah. You ride Steelers all the way.
2: All the way. But this is Aaron Rodgers. And this is Mike McCarthy. I just don't. And this is already a guy that's calling out Mike McCarthy because he can't throw a football. Mike McCarthy's calling the plays, dude. You can't complete the pass. Okay? You've got great weapons. DK Metcalf is awesome. All right? You're the one that sucks.
1: You're the one.
2: Okay?
1: You.
2: I don't like that it's the 3.5. I don't like the half. But they've just been so bad, dude, on offense. I just don't know. I don't know how they're going to move the ball against Dexter Lawrence and that defense. I don't know how they're going to do it. So I think Dexter Lawrence is going to eat. I think he's going to eat himself some Steelers. I like the under for
1: easy,
2: sure.
1: Easy there.
2: For sure the under at 42.5. But I like the Bengals.
1: 1 o'clock Eastern, Seahawks at Commanders. The Seahawks, like, you want to talk about a situation just asking you to gamble on one side. Seattle's the favorite on the road by 7 points with their backup quarterback taking on another backup quarterback at home.
2: I'm already building my teaser.
1: Like, oh, you're right. I've got this puppy in there.
2: I got a Seahawks.
1: You got it in there? Okay.
2: Chiefs, Bills teaser.
1: Can the Seahawks go back-to-back games on the road and blow out their opponents? That's the question. Are they that good?
2: The Commanders were really bad without Jaden Daniels.
1: Well, I agree. You got a full week to prepare, but I understand.
2: They had many weeks to prepare without Jaden Daniels, and they were still ass.
1: Mariota, down the list of backup quarterbacks, he's got to be
2: They lost 6 games without him with him last year.
1: Commanders just might not be good.
2: We're talking about the best team in the NFL, probably, in the Seahawks, even with Drew Lock.
1: Seven points. All right.
2: That's a lot of points.
1: New England on the road at Jacksonville. Jacksonville, the favorite by 3 points. That's a 1 Eastern game Sunday.
2: I love this game.
1: Yeah, it's going to be a good matchup.
2: I think this is my favorite game of the 1 o'clock slate. I really like the Patriots.
1: Oh, okay. A little surprise.
2: I really like the Patriots.
1: A little Vrabel?
2: Yeah, I really like the Patriots.
1: A little
2: Patriots.
1: Drake May getting right?
2: I really like the Patriots.
1: Is May going to finally have a clean game against a good opponent?
2: I think so.
1: He's gone quite some time without a good game against a good team.
2: I know, but I kind of like the Patriots in this one.
1: We move to the 4:05 Eastern games. The Vikings on the road at Tampa Bay. Minnesota is the favorite by 1.5. Kyler Murray will be back for Minnesota this week, and the Buccaneers are 0-2. So you got a 2-0 team, an 0-2 team. What gives in this matchup? Minnesota is the favorite on the road.
2: I'm just going to bet the under and hope that both quarterbacks have a terrible, no good, horrible, very bad day.
1: Both defenses have fun.
2: Yeah, both defenses are feasting and both quarterbacks are struggling. And I like Baker, but I'm just going to say no to this one. I don't know what to expect from this one.
1: 4:25 on Sunday, Baltimore at Dallas. The Ravens are the favorite by 3 points in this matchup at the moment. This game, even though it's Cowboys in air quotes hosting, this is the Rio game. So it'll be played in Brazil. So both teams are traveling for this contest. Cowboys, Ravens. Ravens are the favorite by 3.
2: I hate this game. I hate this game because there's already going to be turf issues. They're already complaining about it. This is going to be a game where someone important is going to get hurt. And this, I'm going to come in on Monday and I'm going to say, stop taking our games.
1: Don't do that.
2: Stop taking our games to places where you know players are going to get hurt to make a buck.
1: Please don't put this on either quarterback.
2: I'm just telling you.
1: Don't do that.
2: I'm just telling you. Someone important might get hurt because they're already complaining about patches missing in the turf. They're already talking about it being bumpy. Like, what are we doing?
1: It's grass, man. Have you never played on a field that's a little bumpy? How privileged are you?
2: Not with billion dollars worth of athletes, no.
1: Ah, they'll be fine. Rub some dirt on it. They'll be good.
2: I like the
1: And
2: Ravens.
1: If not, they've got carts that they can drive the players off on.
2: I like the Ravens.
1: Okay. Let's see. The Raiders, 2-0. The Saints are 1-1. 4:25 Eastern on Sunday. New Orleans, favorites by 3 points. The Raiders are fake, right?
2: I'll tell you this. If this was any other...
1: Like, I feel like this is one of those setups where the Saints just roll. They have a great game.
2: This is... It's all atmosphere. Yeah. That is one of the toughest places to play, and this home crowd is going to be insane for a team that's playing well.
1: Yeah, I mean, this is their home opener.
2: Yeah, exactly.
1: So you know, you got a team that almost beat Detroit. You lose in overtime. You took them to the brink. And then you go on the road and you beat Baltimore.
2: And Cousins has thrown...
1: New Orleans should be ready to go.
2: He's turned the ball over a few times so far this season. I love the Saints
1: fans should show up because they should be excited. You got a young quarterback. Mm-hmm. You've got a team that has a chance this year.
2: Mm-hmm.
1: Should be a good game.
2: I like that.
1: Sunday night football, 8:20 Eastern, NBC. You can also listen to the game right here on Westwood One Sports. The Los Angeles Rams are at the Denver Broncos. Both teams at 1-1. The Rams right now are a favorite by 2.5 points. On the road.
2: I am going to overreact and go Rams. I like the Rams. I just think they've gotten right. If Puka comes back, we know Myles Garrett's not going to play. He's on IR. But if Puka comes back, I think what we saw from the Rams is more of what they are than what we saw in week one. I think the Rams will win by a field goal.
1: I will keep my eye on this line. If it moves throughout the week and it moves to 3, I would take Denver.
2: Yeah, but you could get it now, 2.5. That's the point of this. The whole point of the exercise.
1: No, I know. No, you're right. Well, it's 2.5 for the Rams. So, like, mm-hmm. if I got...
2: You want to take the Broncos is what you're saying.
1: Yeah, that's what I'm saying. Denver +3. If I see that on the board throughout the week, then...
2: You're going to take it.
1: Okay. Fire on all cylinders.
2: Yeah.
1: That's what I'm saying. Mm-hmm. Is the 2.5 is what scares me because I think you're right. I think it's a close game.
2: Yeah. Before you move on to Monday night,
1: yeah.
2: I have an update for you. It's moved. Oh. It's moved. Oh. It's 4.5 now.
1: What'd you move?
2: The Bears line is the Bears.
1: The Chicago line has
2: on
1: moved.
2: Monday
1: line.
2: Yeah.
1: I figured because the latest news out of Chicago is that Tyson Bagent is in concussion protocol. Ian Rappaport, NFL Network, about 30 minutes ago reporting that the backup for the Bears, Tyson Bagent, is dealing with a concussion, which likely came on the last play of the game mm-hmm. that the Vikings won on in the game on Sunday.
2: Mm-hmm.
1: So Tyson Bagent is in concussion protocol, sources are telling the NFL Network.
2: Mm-hmm.
1: Caleb Williams is week to week with a hamstring injury, unlikely to play on Monday night. Case Keenum would be the starter for the Chicago Bears against the Eagles if Bagent can't play.
2: And that moved the line an entire point.
1: Yeah. And our first reaction to that game, Abdallah, was you don't want Case Keenum playing.
2: Yep.
1: Case Keenum, from everything we've gathered here in Chicago, is great for the room.
2: Mm-hmm.
1: You don't want him starting any games at all this upcoming season. So Chicago hosting Philadelphia, 8:15 Eastern, Monday Night Football. Eagles are the favorite by 4.5 points.
2: Yeah, and...
1: I would lean towards the Eagles early.
2: I'm not touching it.
1: Yeah, that's...
2: Because I don't know who's going to start, so I'm not touching it, and I would maybe take the under.
1: There you go. Early lines here on a Tuesday as we get set for Week 3 in the NFL. It's Black and Abdallah on Westwood One Sports and the Westwood One Sports app. Are we seeing the last games of an all-time pairing? We'll explain that coming up next.
0: Thursday night football. 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While Jordan Love and the Packers hope to win their second in a row. 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

0: 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Black and Abdallah Show right there on YouTube. Thank you to Raj and Roy for producing today's show. Jim Rome coming up in 10 minutes right here on Westwood One Sports. We have breaking news. Breaking news in the NFL per Adam Schefter. Further testing today revealed Giants quarterback Jackson Dart, his knee injury is worse than initially thought. The team and Dart now are facing the possibility of season-ending knee surgery, sources tell ESPN. Of all the quarterbacks injured, suffered in week two, Dart's is turning out to easily be the most significant per Adam Schefter. So that's the latest news of the last 5 minutes, is that Jackson Dart has a serious knee injury that was suffered last night against the Rams in the contest. He obviously left the game last night after the MRI. It looks as if things are way worse than they expected. Last night, he was trying to get back into the game. There were the reports in-game that the Giants had to keep him out, take his jersey away from him, because he was trying to get back into the game last night. So the breaking news in the NFL in the last 5 minutes, Jackson Dart suffers a knee injury last night, and it's worse than anticipated. And the possibility of season-ending knee surgery is now on the table for Jackson Dart, which is a terrible blow for the Giants based on what we saw last week. Last week, the Giants were one of the best stories of the league in week one. They went at home against the Cowboys, and Jackson Dart, the young quarterback in year two, looked like he's taking steps developing for the future. Looks like maybe this guy could be one of those guys who could be a starter for a long time for a franchise.
1: Mm-hmm.
0: And then they get to this season and this week, and now you have the possibility where he might be out for the rest of the year.
1: Yeah, and when we talked about it just being a couple weeks, Jameis Winston being your backup, facing the Titans, Cardinals, and Commanders for a few weeks, that's not that daunting. If you got Jackson Dart back by the time you face the Saints, the Texans, the Eagles, that's not as bad. But now, if this is season ending or you're not getting him back until December, the season's essentially over.
0: Yeah, it really is, which really stinks for the Giants, because it did feel like the culture was changing.
1: Mm-hmm.
0: And there was a new enthusiasm around Big Blue, right? Like,
1: yeah.
0: Like it was the way that, and even last night, their defense showed up.
1: Yeah.
0: Created some turnovers. Mm-hmm. And yeah, I mean, the game was 22 points at the end, but I would feel good as a Giants fan coming into this week if you still had your quarterback.
1: Yeah.
0: But now, if it's Jameis Winston for the rest of the season and Jackson Dart's out for the entire season, that's really a gut punch.
1: It is for the season. I still think that if you're a Giants fan, you know that the second run of Harbaugh as a head coach looks like it's going to work.
0: Oh, really?
1: No one said it wasn't going to.
0: I think you and I debated many times this summer.
1: No. I never said I'm telling you he's not
0: going to win. Whether or not it would
1: he's
0: work.
1: He's not winning a Super Bowl there. He's going to change the culture.
0: Oh, you got to get a quarterback.
1: Yeah. Oh, you don't like Jackson Dart?
0: I think...
1: Are they in a quarterback sweepstakes now?
0: Well, I would say this. Of the young quarterbacks of the last 2 or 3 years, I liked Jackson Dart more than J.J. McCarthy, more than Penix. You know, I think he was right behind that group from 2 years ago.
1: Mm-hmm.
0: With Jane Daniels, Bo Nix, Drake May, and Caleb Williams. I think he had a chance. I'm not going to say that I, you know what? I'll tell you this. I kind of like Jackson Dart a little bit more than Cam Ward from what I've seen.
1: If they're drafting, not after last week, if they're drafting in the top five, are they taking a quarterback?
0: I don't think so. No, I think you rehab, and if he's out for the season, if he gets a knee surgery, you continue to add to the defense, skill position players, you do that. You have

0: I'll tell you that right now. Jameis Winston as their starter for the rest of the season, that's not good. The latest news from the last 10 minutes is that Jackson Dart, his knee injury, is worse than what was expecting, and it might be season-ending surgery for Jackson Dart and the Giants. Jim Rome will have more on this story right here on Westwood One Sports next.
1: This is Westwood One Sports.
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10: 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U.S. Olympians do it. 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Fencing. 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

0: I'm Kevin McNamara. Here's your sports update. The Red Sox begin their final week of the regular season tonight at Fenway against the Cleveland Guardians. Guardians battling with the White Sox for the American League Central crown, and the other team would be a wild card. Peyton Tolley gets the start for Boston tonight. But this weekend's Storm series against the Cubs certainly looks up in the air. NFL last night, the Giants lose quarterback Jackson Dart to a knee injury. Initial reports are a sprained MCL. Not as bad as it could be. More insight on the injury to come today. The Rams beat the G-men 28-6. The Bruins, they have their second preseason game tonight at home against the Flyers. Michael DiPietro, who starred in goal for the P-Bruins the last two seasons, has looked sharp in camp, looking like a solid backup for Jeremy Swayman. We'll have a look at the entire world of sports tonight, 6 p.m. on WPRO in Providence for the Kevin Mack Sports Hour.
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14: McNamara, here's your sports update. The Red Sox begin their final week of the regular season tonight at Fenway against the Cleveland Guardians. Guardians battling with the White Sox for the American League Central crown, and the other team would be a wild card. Peyton Tolley gets the start for Boston tonight. With this weekend's storm, the series against the Cubs certainly looks up in the air. NFL last night, the Giants lose quarterback Jackson Dart to a knee injury. Initial reports are a sprained MCL, not as bad as it could be. More insight on the injury to come today. The Rams beat the G-men 28-6. The Bruins, they have their second preseason game tonight at home against the Flyers. Michael DiPietro, who starred in goal for the P-Bruins the last two seasons, has looked sharp in camp looking

0: like a solid backup for Jeremy Swayman. We'll have a look at the entire world of sports tonight, 6 p.m. on WPRO in Providence for the Kevin Mack Sports Hour.
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14: I'm Kevin McNamara. Here's your sports update. The Red Sox begin their final week of the regular season tonight at Fenway against the Cleveland Guardians. Guardians battling with the White Sox for the American League Central crown, and the other team would be a wild card. Peyton Tolley gets the start for Boston tonight. With this weekend's storm, the series against the Cubs certainly looks up in the air. NFL last night, the Giants lose quarterback Jackson Dart to a knee injury. Initial reports are a sprained MCL. Not as bad as it could be. More insight on the injury to come today. The Rams beat the G-men 28-6. The Bruins, they have their second preseason game tonight at home against the Flyers. Michael DiPietro, who starred in goal for the P-Bruins the last two seasons, has looked sharp in camp, looking like a solid backup for Jeremy Swayman. We'll have a look at the entire world of sports tonight, 6 p.m. on WPRO in Providence. For the Kevin Mack Sports Hour.
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7: A week of the regular season tonight at Fenway against the Cleveland Guardians. Guardians battling with the White Sox for the American League Central crown, and the other team would be a wild card. Peyton Tolley gets the start for Boston tonight, with this weekend's Storm series against the Cubs certainly looks up in the air. NFL last night, the Giants lose quarterback Jackson Dart to a knee injury. Initial reports are a sprained MCL. Not as bad as it could be. More insight on the injury to come today. The Rams beat the G-men 28-6. The Bruins, they have their second preseason game tonight at home against the Flyers. Michael DiPietro, who starred in goal for the P Bruins the last two seasons, has looked sharp in camp, looking like a solid backup for Jeremy Swayman. We'll have a look at the entire world of sports tonight, 6 p.m. on WPRO in Providence for the Kevin Mack Sports Hour.
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10: 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I'm your host, Mike Logan, joined by Friar head coach Nate Lehman. Nate, great to have you along for another year. How was the summer?
11: It's good. Good. It's good. Good summer. I mean, it was, the summers are busier and busier. We had every player in for the month of July. So that was, that made it a little busy during that time. But other than that, it was a great summer.

0: Well, we
1: mean,
0: look
1: not
0: at
1: other
0: this
1: than that, it
0: year.
1: was good seeing the players.
0: Yeah, no,
1: It was a normal play. It was a normal summer other than that. So
0: A year ago, Nate, 23 wins, 18 in Hockey East. You guys, regular season champs, a tremendous second half run. I just want to take a quick moment. At what point in the second half did you really feel this team was gelling? I mean, I remember the conversation we had after the Alaska weekend. Philip got hurt, and things were not really that positive. But boy, did your team really bring it together and go on a tremendous run.
1: it was really more a decision they made. I thought, Phillip's injury obviously brought the team together, and what it did is it brought them, I think they had a sense where we could just get by. And I think the combination of the Alaska loss and the Phillip's injury, brought a different desperation level to the team. And they knew that we had to, be a certain team and play a certain way to be successful. And then I think they started to have success with it and knew to stay with it. Now I would say, as good as the second half went, and to win the league is a huge accomplishment in this league. Regular seasons really, they don't even get looked at anymore. And it's too bad because it's very hard to win, Hockey East in the regular season, but that it is what it is, But, I don't think we played our best hockey in the playoffs. And, that's something we discussed in our opening meeting here.
0: Roster construction this year. A year ago, you went with 25. This year, you're bringing in a roster of 26. Why the change?
1: Couple things. We just part of it's recruiting. We just thought some of our guys were ready. And if they're ready, we want them, we want them here. And the second part of it was just having, I think there's really two ways, to kind of push your team. I think if you have a more competitive lineup, I think that pushes your players to execute better, because they know there's if they don't execute better, there's someone looking over their shoulders, or someone that can take their spot. And I think, there's value in both in everything. I think some guys really developed well last year because that they played through their mistakes and they knew there was their spot. But I also think there's a flip side to that, is that at the end of the year, some of the things that they maybe needed to clean up weren't quite cleaned up, So, a little competition in the lineup is, should help some of that.
0: Roster wise, I mentioned Philip, he graduated. Roger McQueen, who had a really solid freshman year, turned pro. Bales, Malinowski, they both transfer. With Hudson, how surprising was that?
1: It wasn't. It wasn't. I mean, he, you know, he's a great kid, honey. We spent 3 years developing him. I hope he goes there and, he should have his best year of hockey. It's his fourth year. But on the same note, he wanted a little more here, and he had got out competed in those spots throughout the year.
0: Five freshmen, a lot of talent. I'll start with Ryder Cali, a kid that originally was going to Harvard, and then they had a coaching change, and he was back in the market. And what does he bring?
1: Oh, he's strong. He's strong. He brings a really good stick transition. He's just started, like he just turned 18 on our campus. Him and Vandy are two guys that they were both 1 week away from being not eligible for this summer's draft, because they're so young. They would have been pushed to next summer's draft. So he's still young, he's a great kid. He works. He's big. He's strong. He's not afraid to get involved. And he plays plays Friar hockey. I mean, I think that's the biggest thing with him. I mean, I think, to be quite honest, I think if Huddy would have stayed, I think Cali would have taken his ice. Like he's a big, strong centerman. I definitely think there's going to be growth throughout the year with him. I think there's going to be adjusting the pace and adjusting to the less time and space. But man, he's a good player. We're really excited to have him.
0: You mentioned the draft. He was taken by Florida, and Thomas Vandenberg and Blake Zielinski, they were both taken by the Kings. You mentioned Vandenberg, so we'll start with him. What should we look forward to seeing him on the ice?
1: A lot of speed, his first step is really fast. He's good stick, good, really smart hockey player. And I think he's another guy that, if he'd have stayed in junior, I think he would have lit it up. I think it'll be a growing year for him this year. I think he's going to be, a player that you're going to see some real brights, but then there's going to be some times where maybe he struggles at times, but overall, he's a really good hockey player, and that's what he is. He's a hockey player. Got to add a little strength, but really excited to have him and to be coaching. But good offensive player, works. Another kid that's a Friar, like he's a two. Him and Callie both they work the entire length of their shifts. I think they're both going to be really good Friars.
0: Blake Zielinski comes in. He had a really good year at juniors last year. Pretty much a point a game kid. What are some of his attributes?
1: Good stick, really good offensive IQ. If there's a play there, he's going to find it. Slippery down low in the offensive zone, but he has a goal scoring stick. And he sees the net well. So I think he's a guy that, he's going to learn. He's not bad off the puck, I would say, but I think that those are areas of his game that he's still learning to be. A little more intense in those areas, a little more locked in those areas. But overall, I mean, he's a really good player, good offensive player, good stick. Hoping he can score some big goals for us this year.
0: You guys have a lot of size on the roster this year, I believe 18 guys, 6 feet or taller. Carter Klippenstein is a big boy, comes out of Canada. What's he going to add to your lineup?
1: Speed. I mean, he is, we have John Mustard who can just absolutely go. But now I think with Everett and with Clipper and with Quinn, we have some guys that are that fast, with Johnny. So that's good because the game's getting faster and faster. He's got a very good, IQ for the game. I think he should be one of our top penalty killers. He's got the reach, let's hope he can win faceoffs also. Because I mean, he to have, a 6'3" centerman that can skate like him, we haven't had one since Kevin Rooney. So, certainly, he could be a really, really important piece to our team.
0: Lastly, JJ Montero, of the five, you guys have had a relationship with him for a number of years, and he's finally coming in. What do you like about his game?
1: Everything. I was watching, in practice today, he just doesn't take any, there's no moment he takes off. Like he just, and guys like that just come up in the biggest moments for you. JJ had to, he's taken a hard road to get to Providence, but he's stuck with us. I love his family. They're such good people. JJ, I really think, JJ, Vandy, Cali, like all of them, Clipper, they all have captain attributes too. But JJ certainly, he's kind of been the leader of that class right now, like off the ice and with the guys. Stayed here all summer and worked. I mean, just, another guy, like it's just, he's going to be a very, I think he's going to be a good Friar, and it's going to be, I'll tell you, it's going to be a really tough lineup for us to pick. But throughout the course of the year, there's no doubt in my mind that a lot of different players are going to come up and have big moments for us, I think, because they all have that potential.
0: We will take our first break and be back with more in a moment. 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
0: And welcome back to the Nate Lehman Show. Nate, we took a look up front. A couple of new guys on the back end. We'll start with Everett Baldwin, freshman coming in. Also, another draft pick. What do you like about Everett's game?
1: Really explosive skater. Really, really good athlete. And he can provide some offense for us. Both from the blue line, his release is very good. And getting up ice in the rush. So those are the things that I think he can bring to us. He's learning, there's a lot of growth in his game, I would say, that he's still, it's our job to teach him defense, and to get him a little bit more of a detailed player. But he's got a lot of ability and a great kid.
0: The other new face on the back end, Cade Christensen. He is a transfer, comes in from Penn State. Had a really good freshman year in the Big Ten. A little banged up last year, but what do you like about his game?
1: His transition has been very good. He's 6'3", can skate, very good transition, very good, good stick in transition. I think Centrella and Baldwin and Quinn will provide secondary offense. But I, you know, mostly I think we have, you know, with Cade and Mach and some other guys, you know, I think we got some hard defenders. I think we got some guys that can really, you know, should be able to shut down rushes, should be able to shut down plays in the D zone. You know, and Cade, he's a good player. We're really happy to have him.
0: And lastly, between the pipes, Jack Parsons had a tremendous second half of his freshman year last year. He is back. Michael Simpson, who you brought in late, he transferred to UNH. And you've got Gibson Homer, who comes in late. He's a grad student. It'll be his third stop playing at both Arizona State and North Dakota. And he obviously gives you some veteran experience as a backup.
1: Yeah, I mean, I think it's an open competition right now. From watching, you know, like I tried to, you know, we're 2 weeks out from our exhibition, so I really tried to lock in today. And Gibby's got a lot of experience, you know.
0: Mm-hmm.
1: He's a good kid. He's fit in well with the guys. You know, he's traveled around. He's seen some stuff in college hockey, so I think he's. You know, I think it's much more than a backup there. I think we, you know, I'm watching those guys closely right now and in practice. And I, you know, you need both guys if you're going to be successful.
0: Yeah, I was going to say, and I know it's early, but do you go maybe with a bit of a, it wasn't a 50-50 rotation when Boygiel was here a couple of years ago, but, you know, I think he got, what, 8 to 10 games and gave Phillip some rest, and you guys had a really good year.
1: Yeah, I mean, I think, you know, would be in position for things like that. I think the most important thing for that year with Phillip and Borgil was just we had a lot of back-to-backs on short rest.
0: Right.
1: And the fact that we had two goalies that could go gave us, you know, gave us a lot of opportunities to have success in those short rest back-to-backs. So, you know, I haven't dove into it too deeply yet. I'm kind of in evaluation mode, and I think probably – you know, the exhibition, obviously, you know, both guys are going to get work. And then we'll kind of start to map out the plan.
0: Going back to the year after you guys won the national title, 2015-16, you and your staff did a great job of really putting that year behind you. And the guys had a tremendous start, 13 games before their first loss. How much of that can you take and kind of apply it to this year? I know, you know, there's different assistants, but how much are you going to lean on that coming off the regular, not only coming off the regular season title, but being the preseason pick to win the league again?
1: Yeah, I mean, I've been thinking about that a little bit. I've been thinking about that team. I've also, I mean, that team had a lot of leadership returning, you know, and a lot of guys that knew how to win. Now we're a program that's been to the NCAA tournament back to back years. And, you know, our opening meeting, we started to talk about like what we want to be at the end of the year and what we want to be every day in practice. And, I think we're fortunate that we have a lot of leadership on this team also. And hopefully the winning that we did last year teaches the guys how to win, you know, because it's very cliche, but like you have to go through some failures to get to where you want to be because guys have to learn. I mean, that, you know, after that NCAA tournament game, I mean, I can't tell you how much we preached for a week and a half about, you know, it's a one shot. You got to be ready to go. You know, you got to get to your best hockey right away. And, you know, we didn't play very well for the first two periods of that game until we got a lot more desperate. And to a man, I'm meeting with the guys, you know, like 2 days after that game, and they all say, wow, you're right, coach. Yeah, we just weren't ready to go. And it's like, oh my God. But they have to learn that. They got to learn that, and they have to go through some of that heartache. You know, but, you know, the other thing is not letting any of the expectations matter. I think that's a big part of it also. It's like knowing how to win, but then also not letting them feel any pressure or the expectations. And the only way we do that is just by focusing on ourselves and what our standards and our habits are going to be this year. Because if our standards and habits are, if that's what we focus on and our process, you know we're going to go out and play our best game. If our best game's good enough, great. If it's not, you know, it's not. But, you know, we just got to be focused internally and not externally at all.
0: Looking at the schedule, your first four non-league games are all against ECAC. With the final one, you guys will go out to Union, see the new rink. Then you'll have a game at Quinnipiac on Halloween. So a pretty good opening month as far as non-league to get you guys going.
1: I mean, I don't know. Quinnipiac, I think Quinnipiac's going to be ranked above us in the NCAA. Yeah. Union, I think, is ranked top four in their league or top five in their league. Clarkson's top four in their league. You know, like they're all going to be challenging games, you know, especially, you know, early in the season when everyone's trying to work through and work out kinks. You know, I mean, we couldn't get a sweep at the beginning of last year.
0: Right.
1: You know, we could not get a sweep. We couldn't put together, you know, two games back to back. And, you know, and then all of a sudden we're playing the hardest teams on our schedule and we're getting sweeps in the second half. So, you know, for us, trying to, you know, again, taking it one game at a time. I know every opponent's going to be hard. I can tell you from our staff and anyone like that, we're not overlooking anyone or, you know, because it's. I think those games are going to be hard. But we're Union and Quinnipiac. Both those are on the road.
0: Right.
1: Those teams are licking their chops for those games.
0: Yeah.
1: You know, especially when we get preseason number one. So, like, you know, like those are going to be really challenging games, I think.
0: You guys go to Belfast again this year. You take on a Minnesota Duluth team. That'll be a challenge as well. How much does it help, Nate, that you guys have already done this trip once?
1: I think it helps the staff, but
0: right.
1: It's an awesome trip. You know, I mean, it has been one of the best experiences I've had as a college coach. I'm hoping to maybe enjoy it a little bit as a coach, a little bit more this time. I mean, I think I felt like I was the only one laser focused last time. I felt like a grandfather, telling everyone, you know, like, you know, trying to get everyone locked in a little bit, but, you know, it's going to be good hockey. We're playing Duluth first. You know, they're a top five team, top 10 team, whatever. And, you know, it's going to be a marquee game, you know, for us non-conference. So I don't think I'm going to have to lock them in too much there. So.
0: Yeah. A couple of other things I wanted to mention. 5 years of eligibility, the clock starting at 19, that was finally approved this summer. How big of an impact do you think it has on the college game?
1: You know, for some programs it does. I mean, I think it's really hard. It's harder for us to have 5-year players because, yeah, our players seem to sign early.
0: Yeah.
1: You know, we're Tanner Adams is certainly a candidate. You know, so that obviously that would be awesome for us. But you know, it's. I think where you're going to see the impact is that there's going to be more kids transferring as grads,
0: yep,
1: across college hockey also. So it gives you an opportunity to go out and get a transfer as a grad, but that's about all.
0: The other thing I wanted to mention, there's a proposal that was just released in Congress within the week where they're looking to push or limit the international players to 20% of a college roster. I don't think that's as much of a shot the way it's written, but that would have a major impact on the college hockey game.
1: Yeah, I don't, you know, from what I'm hearing, that there's not many legs behind that one, you know?
0: Right.
1: So I know it's getting a little play on social media, but we had a department meeting this morning and it, you know, I don't think anyone's in agreement with it outside of some people trying to get some votes before elections.
0: Yeah.
1: So
0: I would agree.
1: That's kind of the take, I think, for that. So, yeah, I mean, it's crazy times right now. I mean, you really, the rules just keep changing and keep changing. And so we'll see how it goes.
0: Lastly, Stonehill exhibition coming up in a couple of weeks. What are you looking to get out of that game?
1: Well, the good thing is that you play a team like that, and they're gonna, I mean, David's a good coach. They're gonna work, and really teaching our guys, like the work that it's gonna take, and you're gonna get bumped, you're gonna get hit. I thought when we went to Union 2 years ago for an exhibition, that was the best thing we got out of the game, was that, oh man, every time I touch the puck, I'm gonna get bumped at this level,
0: Yep.
1: And I think that's something that, we'll probably get out of that.
0: All right. Well, Nate, I look forward to another season of doing this and another season of watching you guys play. Best of luck against Stonehill in a couple of weeks.
1: Thank you. Thank you very much. Good to
0: That
1: see you,
0: is,
1: Mike.
0: yep, good to see you. That is Friar head coach Nate Lehman. We'll take a break. Back with more in a moment on the Nate Lehman Show on 790 The Score.
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0: And welcome back to the Nate Lehman Show. Our pleasure now to be joined by Fryar Jr., Alexei Kivioya, second year with a C on the jersey. Alexei, how was your summer before we talk about the year?
10: It was good. Went by fast, which was good, obviously. After the season, went home and started itching for playing games right away. So it was good. It was good to go home, see friends and family, but definitely excited to get going here.
0: How's it been? You guys come back to campus in July, and obviously a lot of new faces. How's this group gelling in the first couple of months?
10: I think we're gelling in very well. It's, as you said, a lot of new guys, but we also returned a lot of veteran guys this year. We have our senior class, almost everyone back this year, and junior class, and then obviously July is a great time to get together with the team and get to know the freshmen. They're all great. So I think the locker room's looking great, and we're building some good chemistry here.
0: How much does it help you to come back year two now in a leadership role? You were a captain as a sophomore last year, so you have a year's experience under your belt. How much does that help coming into junior year?
10: It definitely helps. Obviously, last year our whole leadership group was completely new. We all weren't captains in this team before. All the previous captains left for pro hockey, so obviously there's stuff to learn last year, and definitely talking to Graham and Machu this year too, I feel like we're a lot more comfortable with that role. And we're not changing who we are, but there's some little things that we definitely learned last year, how to lead and how every game matters. So definitely helps.
0: You guys had a great regular season last year, 15-3 down the stretch. You win Hockey East regular season. What do you take out of that and then try and apply it to this season?
10: Definitely we could take a lot from the stretch we had in January against teams like BC, BU, and Maine. Just thinking about like what it took to win those games when they were tight. I remember at Maine, we were trailing the whole game, tied it up late in the game, and then won in the overtime. I think those are the experiences we definitely want to take in this year. And it was a young group last year, so we probably didn't have the best first half of the year, but now we're returning a lot of guys, so I don't think there's an excuse to have a bad start at all. I mean, I think we have to get to it right off the bat and find the game we had there in January. So I think that's the big thing.
0: Last year, individually, you had a real good year, 8 goals, 10 assists. You were part of a trio that, you know, the coach kept saying was his most consistent line all year with Bo Jelsma and Clint Levins. Who have you been working with this year in practice?
10: The lines have been changing a little bit. Obviously, coach is trying to see different kinds of lineups and lines and how guys play with each other. But we've had some reps together too, which is obviously great. And we love playing with each other. And I think we're just on the same page, and we get along very well off the ice too. So, we've had some reps together, but we've always had reps with other lines too. So, we'll see.
0: Who has stood out to you as far as some of the new guys in the first couple of months of practice?
10: It's probably hard to single out someone. Like, I think everyone's came in. Everyone's a different player, so they obviously have their own strengths. But I think just Blake Zielinski's very skilled forward. Callie's a big skilled forward. I think Carter Kleppenstein and JJ Montero have came in very well with like a hardworking, good mentality. They're great players as well. Vandenberg as well. I mean, everyone's great. I think they've gelled in very well, and I'm very excited to see them out there in a Friar jersey this year.
0: We just talked to Coach, and he was saying that he's got some tough decisions. 15 forwards, all of them can contribute. It's going to be some battling during the week to get some playing time.
10: Yeah, I mean, that's a good problem to have. Obviously, it's a tough decision for the coaching staff, but I think, I mean, as you mentioned and Coach mentioned, like, the team's very deep this year. We have five lines that can all play. And that just leads into some healthy competition. And I think at the end of the day, they'll just make our team better if we go to battle with each other or against each other sometimes also in practice. And then Friday, Saturday, when we go against other teams, I think we're definitely ready to go. So I think that's only a good thing.
0: Coming into junior year, what parts of your game would you like to improve on?
10: I feel like I want to continue improving my puck play, hanging on the pucks more, use my body. And then obviously I think I just want to keep playing to my strengths, be physical, be good on a penalty kill. But I think I just want to add on a little bit to everything. So that's about it.
0: It must be nice after a couple of months of, hitting your teammates to be looking forward to getting going here. You got the exhibition against Stonehill on the 2nd of October. What are you looking forward to with that?
10: Yeah, I mean, as you said, it's been a long time coming. And you kind of get tired of hitting your own teammates in practice all the time. So definitely excited to just to get into a game, get a good preseason game in, and then all of a sudden we're right to regular season. So, I mean, we still got 2 weeks. We got to improve in practice. We got to definitely up the battle level here and be ready to go for a real hockey game.
0: All right. Well, Alexi, great to talk to you. Good to see you, and look forward to watching you play junior year.
10: Hey, thanks, Mike. Appreciate it.
0: All right. That is one of the Friar captains, Alexi Kivioja. We'll take a break. Back with more of the program in a moment. 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
0: Welcome back to the Nate Lehman Show. Our pleasure now to be joined by Mike McMahon. You read his work, College Hockey News. Also, he runs the Mac Report about Merrimack, and he's got the best newsletter in college hockey. It's kind of a one-stop shopping. Michael, we appreciate you taking some time. How's the summer been? We'll start there.
12: The summer's been busy. Yeah, when you've got a couple of kids have played hockey tournaments all summer. We're back and forth to Foxborough a lot, like many people are. But it was good. It was a nice little break, and now it hasn't really hit me yet that we're going to be back in rinks watching games in about 2 weeks, but here we are.
0: it is crazy. Well, I'll tell you what, one of the busiest summers news-wise in the sport of college hockey that I can remember. I want to start with what's going on out at Arizona State. It has been, you know, the main story the last 6 weeks. I guess we'll start with just your overall view of the story involving Matthew Mayich, who collapsed during a out-of-season training situation in August.
12: What a sad story. Yeah, this is genuinely one of the saddest stories, I think, that I've been a part of covering when it comes to college hockey. Such a sad story. It's interesting, just not only trying to cover the events of what happened and trying to get details of what actually took place that day, but kind of the fallout too and how it's been handled. I'm genuinely surprised by the way that ASU has handled it and how they have chosen to go about it the way that they have, without really at least it invites the perception that there's not necessarily transparency in the way that they're investigating it by not separating parties and things of that nature. So, but at the end of the day, I mean, the whole story should be about the fact that, there's a 21-year-old who's fighting to stay alive still as we speak in a hospital. And everybody's hoping for the best.
0: Yeah, absolutely. I agree from having a journalism background and a little public relations, they did not handle it well. They let the attorney for Mayich get out in front of the story, and I felt like the university since then has been playing catch up. Mm-hmm. And I also think it's going to bring any off-season training program under the microscope here for any program in college sports.
12: Oh, I agree. Yeah, I completely agree. Across all different types of sports, too, like you said. It's not just going to be a hockey thing, I think. And I'm also, I was talking to a coach last week outside of hockey but a college coach who has been through a situation, not like this, but a situation where there was an allegation made and this coach that needed to be an investigation into his program. And he had said at the time he was removed or put on leave almost immediately and wasn't happy about it. You know, he said, he's like, I was livid. He's like, to me, immediately putting me on leave admitted guilt, and I knew we didn't do anything wrong. And then 3 or 4 weeks went by, they investigated it, everything was cleared, the coach went back to work. And he said when it was all said and done, he actually went to his athletic director and apologized for getting upset initially and thanked him, because he said, you know what, you were protecting me in the long run, because had we not done it this way, nobody would have believed that our investigation was bringing to light true facts. And that's why it was surprising to me that ASU has not done that in this case. I mean, they are reviewing it, you know, they wouldn't even call it an investigation, but they are reviewing it, and they do have, I think, the Arizona State Police Department Arizona State University Police Department is investigating it somewhat as well. But those are all entities that are tied to the school. I think they would have been better served to do it independently, and then at least if it proved that there was no wrongdoing and this is just a horrific, tragic accident, at least I think people would have been more likely to believe them. Even if that's what their findings are now, I don't know how many people are going to buy it.
0: Yeah, no, I agree with you. On top of that, you have the story out of Michigan a couple of weeks ago about a hazing lawsuit 16 former players filed. And this covers from the mid-80s to the early 2000s. Your take on that whole situation? It's been a tough several years for the University of Michigan in a lot of sports.
12: Yes, and they had, I think it was around, 2014 or 2012, there was something that had come out that they were doing away with those types of initiations, right? So in that sense, you know, it is kind of on record that they were happening up until that point. This goes back, like you said, all the way back to, I think, the late 80s. One of the more surprising parts of that story, again, you're taking the attorney's word for it, but the fact that Michigan has known about this for a year or a year plus and has just refused to communicate, I think from the plaintiff side, it kind of left the lawyer with no option other than to go public with it, because, you know, according to him, they had been trying for a year to get Michigan to do some sort of response and give them some sort of response, and the school just refused to engage. So, again, it's interesting. I mean, both of these stories have several layers to them, but in both cases, it seems like the school didn't necessarily put themselves in a good position.
0: Yeah, I would agree with you on that. Earlier in the summer, the other headline, if you will, 5 years of eligibility. The clock begins at 19. How impactful is this going to be in the sport of college hockey, do you think?
12: I don't know. My initial gut reaction is not very impactful at all, because I think most teams, especially the ones that generally brought in their recruits at 20, are probably still going to do that, because the players will have 4 years instead of five, and they're still going to be able to get a degree in a 4 year period. And I don't think that's going to change very much. There may be some kids, depending on their birthday, if they're born later in the year, that would potentially come in with 3 years of eligibility. It depends on where their birthday falls in their birth year. But even in that sense, I had a couple of coaches say, now, you know, with the transfer portal, we don't keep kids for four. So, you know, I'm not really worried about keeping a kid for five. The kid might have 5 years of eligibility, but, you know, it's very rare that you might see a player play all 4 years in one spot. So we're really not concerned with keeping them for five. And even three, I think, if a player starts education early, as long as they still get a degree, there might be some players that come in and completely age out of juniors and decide, I'm going to play 3 years of college and still get my degree in that time period as well. A lot of guys were even getting degrees in 3 years just by taking summer classes and things of that nature. So I really don't think it's going to have a huge impact. I don't think we're going to see a lot of five-year players. And the ones that we do, I would venture to bet the vast majority of the guys that do come in at 19 and play 5 years, more than likely don't do it all at one school.
0: Right. Yeah, I would agree with you there. The latest thing before we look at Hockey East, a proposal in Congress, this just came out within the week. There's several lawmakers that would like to limit international players to 20% of the roster, and somebody did the numbers in college hockey. I believe there'd only be four programs that this wouldn't impact. Obviously, if it were to go through, it would have a dramatic impact on the sport.
12: It would. And I kind of get the sense that it wouldn't go through as written. It almost has no chance of passing the way that it is written right now. But obviously, look, they're trying to pass the Protecting College Sports Act at the same time, and there's a lot of people lobbying, a lot of people that are involved with sponsoring that bill, and what's it going to look like. And I feel like that was more of a push by certain lawmakers to try to get some sort of cap like that instituted into the Protecting College Sports Act. Will it happen? I don't know. But I think you'd see a lot of pushback from people even in the NCAA with that, because it's going to make it really hard. I mean, and it's not just hockey. Obviously, hockey's a big mm-hmm. one. Soccer would be impacted tremendously. Tennis was another one, somebody said. Most NCAA teams or schools would just drop their tennis programs because, almost half of most rosters, I think, might be international. So I get the idea behind it. I just think practically it has almost no chance of passing, and it would be extremely difficult to implement.
0: Taking a look at Hockey East, both the coaches poll and the broadcasters poll put Providence number one, UMass right up there number two. As you look at the league this year, how do you look at the top four?
12: I think the top two are pretty well set. I think that Providence, UMass is how I had it, one and two on my ballot. And I think that those, at least going into the year, to me, strike me as the number one and number two teams. Really close. Like, if I had Providence one, UMass two, I wouldn't be really shocked at the end of the year if those were flipped. But it does feel like going into the season, there's a gap before you get to that next group of teams. And that next group of teams, I think, is you're looking for two more to kind of finish out your top four. BC, I think, will be in that mix. They've improved. They brought some key players back, but they've improved. I think BU attacked their offseason a little bit differently in terms of guys that they brought in. Last year, I think, was more of an anomaly. I know everybody will go back to how they struggled last year. It's still a team that, what, made the Frozen Four, I think, 3 years in a row going into that. Right. So I think they'll be fine. I think they'll be right back in that mix. And then you look at Merrimack team that won the league last year and brings back almost everybody. Obviously, they don't bring back the goaltender, and that's a big one. But they bring back pretty much everybody else. I look at those as being the next three. UConn right there as well. But I think there's, when you get to that second group, it feels like they're going to be a step down from where Providence and UMass are.
0: You know, you bring up Merrimack, and I'm sure Scott Borick's going to use this as a bit of a, an incentive with his team. But I feel they were overlooked just from the standpoint of, yes, Lundgren had a tremendous run at the end of the year, but that's a very talented team, both up front and on the blue line. And as you mentioned, they bring pretty much everybody back.
12: Yeah, I was looking at this. I think there's only two players. If you look at the lineup they dressed in the playoffs, including hockey's playoffs straight through to the NCAA tournament, there's only two players in the lineup that don't return. Three. Max Lundgren is one. Philip Nordberg, defenseman, transferred. And Mark Hillier was a grad student. He graduated. So other than those three, the other, you're dressing 19 skaters and a goalie. So of the 20 players that were playing in those playoff games, 17 of them return. They bring in a goaltender that I know they're really excited about too, Lennards Fellbergs, who played for Latvia at the World Juniors a couple of years ago. He was the goalie when Latvia beat Canada at the World Juniors, made 60-something saves. And he played in Sioux Falls last year. They won a Clark Cup. So they think it'll be different, because it's hard to replace a guy that was as good as Max was for them last year. But I know they feel like they're in good hands with Fellbergs coming in.
0: Nationally, obviously, Denver had another tremendous year last year. They're the ones a lot of people always point to, being in the mix. NCHC is going to be solid again. The Big Ten is going to be solid, but they've yet to really prove it when it counts. But again, I think it's going to be an interesting national picture as the year goes on.
12: So I think that NCHC league is really probably the one that looks like it's the toughest on paper. I think Hockey East is right there, probably second. I agree with you. The Big Ten's got some really talented teams at the top. Michigan State is loaded. Michigan is loaded. I think Minnesota will be better than they were a year ago. I don't know that they're going to have the depth that they had last year as a league, with Penn State probably taking a small step back, and Notre Dame and Ohio State, you know, playing a little bit of catch up. I think Ohio State will take a little bit of a step back as well. But that NCHC, I mean, who comes out of that? I mean, it's hard to count out Denver and go against Denver at this point. You see them win every year. It gets to a point where you're like, I can't pick against Denver. Right. But you want to talk about a team that returns a bunch of players like we just did with Merrimack. Duluth is in that position. North Dakota is loaded. Western is loaded. Colorado College. Nobody talks about Colorado College in that league because of how good it is and how tough it is. You look at their roster, I mean, they were pretty good towards the end of last year, and the majority of their roster were underclassmen. They bring almost everybody back. So that's going to be a gauntlet, as it usually is.
0: All right, Michael, well, we appreciate you taking some time out to join us. We'll probably grab you later in the year as it goes. And as you mentioned, it's great that we're only 2 weeks away from the start of college hockey.
12: It is. Yeah, I'm looking forward to it.
0: All right, Michael, take care.
12: Thanks.
0: That is Mike McMahon. We will take a break and be back to wrap up the program in a moment. You're listening to the Nate Lehman Show on 7.

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6: 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Big thanks to Friar head coach Nate Lehman, one of the Friar captains, Alexi Kivioia, and Mike McMahon. As we mentioned, the exhibition will be on the 2nd of October against Stonehill. 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Big thank you to Mike Billings, who helps put this together. I'm Mike Logan, hoping to have a little more of a voice in a couple of weeks. 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
8: 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And again, they played the game without Puka Nacua and without Myles Garrett. So, yeah. And Sean McVay had a funny joke.
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8: It's a whole lot of fun for Brad either, because... 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

0: Monday night against the Eagles rather than Tyson Bagent, who's in concussion protocol. And the latest from Ian Rappaport earlier today is that the timeline on Caleb Williams could be 2 to 4 weeks with the hamstring injury. 310-840-4910 if you want to call or text on either of those topics. Coming up in less than 20 minutes from now, a little crosstalk with our guy, our teammate, Nick Kostos, the host of You Better You Bet, which you can listen to every Monday through Friday, 9 a.m. to 12 p.m. Eastern, right here on Westwood One Sports. It's been a rough 24 hours for Nick as well, Giants fan, Yankees fan. And so we're going to get his thoughts on the Giants, get his thoughts on the NFL overall, and a little bit of Yankees baseball because, Brad, as we kick off hour number two here, and we're going to talk plenty of baseball here. It's the final week of the regular season. 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Because, you know, when it comes to the New York Yankees, manager Aaron Boone said earlier today, Aaron Judge is likely to miss the wild card round due to a strained calf, what Boone called a mild grade calf strain, which like there's numbers there. We have numbers for a reason. And Aaron Boone saying it's a mild grade tells me that it's not grade one. So it's either grade two or grade three. And he isn't yet ruled out for the series, but they did say it's unlikely that he will play. And unless something drastic changes here in the final days of the regular season, Yankees will, for the second straight year, face the Boston Red Sox at home in the Bronx in the wild card round. Best two out of three, all three games, if necessary, would be at Yankee Stadium. So, Brad, it's a three-game set. Any team can beat any other team across a three-game set. I'm still holding on to a little bit of hope that the Yankees can beat Boston without Aaron Judge. But after that, They would play the Rays again, unless they won the doubleheader first game today. They're about to kick off game two tonight. The Yankees have to sweep Tampa Bay and essentially hope that the Rays lose every single game the rest of this week. The Yankees would have to win. They'd have to win again tonight. They'd have to win Wednesday. They'd have to win Thursday. That would pull them within two games. The Yankees have to win every game the rest of the way, and the Rays have to basically lose all but one game. So unlikely the Rays would, be the number one seed in the American League. And if the Yankees do beat the Red Sox, we'd be looking at Yankees, Rays, American League Division Series. And I mean, without Aaron Judge, I just don't see them getting past Tampa Bay. So, like I said, double dagger for me today, finding out that the Giants season is in fact over. And honestly, I feel like the Yankee season is over because I don't see them making a deep run without Aaron Judge.
1: Well, I wouldn't immediately write them off, my friend, because what the Yankees have shown this month is they have a superior pitching staff. They have actually the best pitching staff in all Major League Baseball based on the team ERA over that duration at 2.91. And what wins in October? It's pitching. You go out there and just have a modest output from your bats and maybe get a couple of runs. But that may be all that you need because your starter, you know, toes rubber, pitches 7-8 strong innings, a bullpen comes in, slams the door, and he collects the dub, and he lived to play another day. And I think that could be the formula of success for the Bronx Bombers, is they may not be hitting all kinds of bombs over the fence, but that staff could be popping them in, hitting their spots, making bats miss consistently, and they could emerge victorious in the end. They are number 12, a quite respectable mark in WRC plus this month. And if you look at Boston, assuming it is the Red Sox, they do face a wild card round, and maybe Boston is taking their foot on the gas offensively because they've been white hot since the All-Star break. It's very well noted. A lot of people write them off midpoint of the season. Then all of a sudden they came alive. They came out of that slumber and they just lit the scoreboard on fire. But if you look here in the month of September, only number 25 in WRC plus. Their strength, like the New York Yankees, has been the pitching staff here in September during the stretch run. They're number three in Major League Baseball and team ERA at 3.52. Now, I agree that if the Yankees were to survive, assuming they do play the Red Sox in the wild card round, are they going to be able to take down Tampa? or anybody else. No, I don't think so. I really don't. I think it is a one and done scenario for your New York Yankees. And quite frankly, I think it's going to be a one and done scenario for the Boston Red Sox as well. The Rays have been a damn wagon all year long offensively with the staff. They've been one of the best stories in baseball this year. And really, I feel like haven't garnered enough headlines just because they don't have the name brand recognition. But, hey, man, you never know what can occur. But, you know, try to keep your chin up. Maybe Aaron Judge can be back for that next series, assuming the New York Yankees were able to survive a series against their arch nemesis in Boston.
0: Yeah, I'm not hopeful at all. And the fact that they've ruled him out for the wild card round, well, again, they haven't officially ruled him out, but Boone did say he's unlikely to play. And for the Yankees to say that tells you he definitely ain't playing. And so what would change if the Yankees, you know, win in two games or three games? That's over on Thursday. They turn around and then go to Tampa 48 hours later. Like that extra 2 days is going to be enough for Judge to play. So I think it is highly unlikely that we even see Aaron Judge at all in the postseason. I mean, even if the Yankees get to the World Series, Brad, I just don't see it happening. I don't. And, you know, for Boston, they got some big news just about an hour ago. Garrett Crochet, who's been out for months, their ace, threw 16 pitches in a bullpen session today, got up to 96 miles an hour with his fastball. So it looks like they will have Garrett Crochet, but it will be in a bullpen role. And again, can he even pitch more than one game? So if like the Red Sox have a lead in game one and it's the seventh or eighth inning, or if they have a lead in game two, like Garrett Crochet is absolutely coming in, and he's basically that, you know, like stopper slash closer role, or, you know, if it's a big spot in the seventh inning or the eighth inning, he's coming in. So hopefully the Yankees don't even get to that spot. But again, not great the outlook without Aaron Judge. In my opinion, I don't think he's coming back at all. Well, let's get to your Cubbies here, Brad, because they are part of a three-team, I guess you could say a four-team race for that final spot in the National League wild card entering play tonight. The Cubs tied with the Padres for that top spot in the National League wild card. The Cubs do have the tiebreaker. Them and the Padres both 87 and 69. The Phillies right now at 86 and 70, one game back for that third and final NL wild card spot. And then there's the D-backs hanging by the slimmest of Reds, four games back of the Phillies. The Cubs and the Padres both clinch playoff spots if they win tonight. Padres, though, are playing the Dodgers. Your Cubbies about to start at home against the Kansas City Royals. It is the – who are they playing? Miami Marlins. Yes, they're about to start at home against the Marlins. Meanwhile, the Diamondbacks, you know, again, they need a lot of help in front of them, and they've basically got to win out. They're taking on the Rockies, though, the next couple of days here, and then they finish at the Padres. So if they can at least just keep it within three against San Diego going into those final three games, they will have a chance. The Phillies, they play the Brewers here for three and then the Rays for three, and there's nothing to guarantee about that. The Cubs play the Marlins for three, then the Red Sox for three to finish up. I mentioned the Padres get the Dodgers and the Diamondbacks, and the Diamondbacks get the Rockies and the Padres. Brad, do you give Arizona any chance of squeaking in at the expense of either your Cubbies, your the Padres, or the Phillies? Does Arizona have a chance, or is it those three teams, and then it just comes down to seeding?
1: Their chance is similar to mine with Sydney Sweeney. So, yeah, they got a chance. It might be like 0.1%. Actually, no, like 0.00001%. That's what I'll give Arizona. That's what I'm going to give myself to Sydney Sweeney as well. You're saying there's a chance? Yes, Lloyd Christmas. There is indeed a chance. But yeah, I think it's going to be far-fetched. Like Arizona obviously has to, at a bare minimum, go out and just pulverize the Pebbles, that being the Colorado Rockies on the road. They can certainly do that. Sweep that series. If they break out the brooms, then it could get interesting. If they get a little bit of help from the LA Dodgers, and the Dodgers have absolutely nothing to play for, but maybe they somehow take like two out of three against the Padres, and then all of a sudden, game on. You're looking at the three-game set. That could come down the very bitter end, assuming they can handle their business over the first couple of games. But again, it is a long shot. It's definitely a stretch that they're going to get there. I mean, San Diego has been ultra, ultra hot They're like the highest and most scalding pepper on the Scoville scale offensively here in the month of September. They're numero uno and WRC Plus a respectable number 15 in team-wide ERA. I think the Cubs are still the front runner to secure home field advantage in the wild card round. I think they can best the Padres. I think the Cubs can obviously go out and take care of business against Miami, even without Alex Bregman. And it's sounding like Bregman's going to be back for the wild card round. And hey, never know. Miracles could happen. Maybe, the fractures in his face and probably heal. Maybe he's got like that Wolverine blood pumping through the veins and he can heal up rather quickly and get back on the field. But the Cubs got plenty of guys that can play the hot corner and not really skip much of a beat defensively, whether it's Matt Shin or it's Pedro Ramirez. Both those guys have got ample time at third base this year. And Ramirez, a guy who could obviously stroke the bat as well and do so effectively. The Cubs have been one of the best offensive teams in baseball all season long in the month of September. The story is still playing out that way. Number 8 WRC plus, though, just number 19 in team-wide ERA. The good news tonight for the Northsiders, it's kind of chilly here in Illinois. I live about 2.5 hours south of Wrigley Field. Temps in the central ILL were in the mid-upper 60s all day long. Beautiful day. Sun was out. A light breeze. It was amazing. I got my 10,000 steps in. I could have taken like 50,000. I just wanted to remain outside all day. A little bit cooler up there, but the wind is howling in tonight at Wrigley Field, and Shomianaga is going to take advantage of that because he is a fly ball heavy pitcher, and typically in those kind of conditions, it plays to his advantage. So I think the Cubs are going to clinch a playoff berth tonight, and I think they have the upper hand in securing the home field advantage of the wild card round. The one twist in all of this, Pat, and this has been kind of flying around social media and the internet, there's a nor'easter that could be brewing in some of the long-range meteorological models, and I do have a meteorology degree from Mississippi State, a master's, as a matter of fact, in geoscience with an emphasis in meteorology. So, yes, I nerd out when I see some of the computer models. But if this nor'easter does indeed materialize over the weekend, that Cubs and Red Sox series could be played at a neutral ballpark. Maybe it's Pittsburgh. Maybe it's Cleveland, possibly Cincinnati. I could see him changing venues, and that could only benefit Chicago because that was supposed to be played at Fenway Park, and there could be a lot of meaning there on who gains the upper hand in terms of the home field advantage in the wild card race in the NL. So make sure you keep tabs on that. But I think the Cubs will probably secure it in the end, whether they play that series at Fenway or not. As long as they handle the business against the not nearly as competitive as Boston, and that being their opponent tonight, the Miami Marlins.
0: 310-840-4910. We will talk about the AL Central and the AL West a little bit later. Both of those divisions are going to come down to likely the final day to get a division winner between the White Sox and Guardians and the Rangers and Astros. 310-840-4910. We'll keep you posted on all the baseball scores tonight and the rest of this week. But when we come back, a little crosstalk. We're going to have our guy Nick Costos join us, host of You Bet or You Bet. Big day for them. They had Tyler Shuck on the show, but rough day for Nick with the Giants and the Yankees news of Jackson Dart and Aaron Judge. So we'll talk to Nick when we come back. 310-840-4910. He's Brad Evans. I'm Pat Boyle. This is BetMGM tonight on Westwood One Sports.
2: Who's the best team in the NFL? Is it Buffalo, San Fran, or KC? How about the champs in Seattle? 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Just how the scriptwriters drew it up? Westwood One Sports.
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1: All righty, welcome all back. 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Also, Nick is one of the finest representatives of our friends at BetMGM. He also now does stuff for The Athletic, and you should check out him and Brian Baldinger, a.k.a. Baldy's podcast, the best football show where you can find wherever you get your podcasts. He's also doing Westwood One primetime, and I mean, he's the man. But it's been a rough day for him. So, Nick, before we get to what I called, actually, you know, let's not even get there just yet. Just how you doing, man, outside of the obvious pain and misery as a Giants and Yankee fan combo?
2: Yeah, it's like that all sucks. Great to be on with you guys. Nice introduction. I appreciate it. I just try to remind myself of three words today, and those three words are Knicks in five. And just think about the New York Knicks winning the NBA championship to get me through these fan doldrums right now. Of Aaron Judge probably not returning for the Yankees, and the Giants season being over before. Usually the Giants season is over before Halloween. This is uncharted territory. Over before week three, like it's absolutely a wrap for the Giants to contend this season without Jackson Dart. Other than that, I'm doing great.
1: Yeah, I mean, look, what was your initial reaction last night when Dart went down on the first drive? Because we're on the air, and I couldn't believe, I mean, I feel like I was moved to tears almost. And then what was your reaction hours ago when we found out after last night? We're thinking, all right, 2 to 4 weeks, MCL sprain, there's hope here. And then all of a sudden, nope, here's the dagger right to your heart. He's actually probably likely done for the season. What was your reaction on both fronts?
2: Yeah, so I've been watching the Giants pretty obsessively for almost four decades now. I'm 43. I've been watching them since I was seven. The first year I watched, been watching since 1990 when they won Super Bowl, eventually won Super Bowl 25. And I've seen a lot of bad and depressing regular season Giants losses over the years. But, you know, and I said this on You Better You Bet today, you know, we can look at so many different games from the past 10 years while they've been bad. But the ones that stick out to me, the worst regular season losses are the ones that come with expectations. Whether it's, you know, the regular season finale in 1993 with Phil Simms' final regular season game as a Giant, when they lose to Emmitt Smith and the Cowboys at Giant Stadium, Emmitt with a separated shoulder. It's like his most famous game. And the Giants have to go on the road then to San Francisco in the divisional round and get destroyed by the Niners 44-3 in Phil Simms' final game. Or 2005, you know, the Jay Feely game in Seattle, which was so bad, Saturday Night Live spoofed it. We can go down the list, right? Last night is right up there on that list for me. And I know it's only week two, but it's because of the Dart injury, because Andrew Thomas got hurt, because Brian Burns got hurt, because it looks like Malik Nabers isn't really that interested in playing unless he's 110% healthy. Doesn't seem great when you play a violent sport like football. And it came off the heels of a week one win over the Cowboys that filled me and Pat, I'm sure you and Giants fans, with a ton of hope. And we didn't even make it through one drive in week two before all that hope was dashed with the Jackson Dart injury. And sure, it was, you know, maybe it'll just be 4 to 6 weeks. I look at that as almost losing every game with Jameis Winston as the quarterback. So I felt terrible, even if he was going to be back in 4 to 6 weeks. And then you find out he's out for the season, and, you know, like, season's over. Like, that's it. Doesn't mean, like, they're going to pick first overall in the draft. I don't think they're that bad. But they can't seriously contend with the Cowboys and the Eagles now in the NFC. So there's no way. So, like, as a fan, like, we're done. Like, it's over. Even if you're, like, a Browns fan and the Browns are not going to make the playoffs, but you can tell yourself a story. Deshaun Watson played pretty well last week. They're 1-1. Like, the Giants are at the bottom of the barrel right now. Like, season's over. It's done. Even at 1-1, it's over. Now with Jackson Dart done for the year.
3: All right, ye of little faith, this one, Nick Costos. Nick, let me just remind you the next three games for the Giants. And maybe it's going to give some of the fans out there some false hope, but they're winnable affairs.
2: Yeah, they're going to lose to Tennessee on Sunday. No, they're going to lose to the Titans.
3: And at what? Yeah. They're going to lose the Titans. You firmly
2: Absolutely.
3: Believe that the New York Giants are going to lose to this craptastic Tennessee Titans team.
2: Let me ask you. Okay, so Brad, let me ask you this. I'll ask you a question. Which team has the better quarterback in the game?
3: Well, definitely not the version of Jameis Winston we saw last night, but I think
2: so. Cam Ward.
3: this week.
2: So the Titans. So who has, I'll ask again, who's better, Cam Ward or Jameis Winston? Just give me a name. Who's better?
3: I guess Cam Ward.
2: No, you don't guess. Like Cam Ward's the answer to the question. I'll just. Pat will be able to.
3: Exponentially better though.
2: But he is better. Jameis Winston is more interested in being a World Cup comedy contributor. He's a wannabe stand-up comic playing quarterback. You think Jameis Winston's top priority is playing quarterback for the New York Football Giants? Or do you think his top priority is sitting next to Bert Kreischer on the set of Netflix's opening day broadcast of the Yankees and the San Francisco Giants? I watched the game. I don't feel like this guy cares. And I think we're past the point now of, isn't it cool that Jameis Winston comes into the game and he's going to throw 400 yards and 2 touchdowns and 4 interceptions. I didn't think last night was fun. Now you want to put him on somebody else's team. I can deal with it. Maybe I can deal with it, but not on my team. He's like a drunk that you deal with at the bar. And the drunk, when you see him once a week, can make you laugh at the bar. And then you have to see the person every day and you realize how annoying they are because he's in your orbit. I don't want to deal with this guy. And Brad, you won't be able to appreciate this, and a lot of the country won't be able to. Pat will, because he's from this area. And I'm not trying to make this a New York-centric thing. I understand it's a national show. But I feel like I have a really good read sometimes. I'll give you an example of what I'm talking about. So when the Mets went to Tampa, 3 weeks ago, and they took 2 or 3 from the Rays, the game that they lost, Freddie Peralta pitched. Freddie Peralta was on the Mets earlier this season, and he was terrible, and the Mets traded him to the Rays. You just know growing up here that Freddie Peralta is going to shove against the Mets in that game, and the Rays are going to win. You don't need to know who the umpire is, what the line, it doesn't matter. Mets are going to lose that game. The Giants are going to lose in this game to Brian Daboll and Cam Ward. That is going to be the cherry on top of the rotten Sunday here, is losing to Brian Daboll on Sunday. So I'm just telling you that this is what's going to happen. I think they're going to lose.
1: Nick, I don't have a lot of hope that they – I don't have really much hope that they make the playoffs. I do have hope that they win on Sunday, and here's the one thing about Jameis, and I agree with you, right? He was too busy, putting on shows at the World Cup this summer rather than learning how to throw football. I mean, he was, serving up – he might as well put a Jimmy John's apron on last night because he's serving up meatball subs in a conveyor belt to the Rams defense. That being said, last year when he had his suit up and play against Green Bay, it was week 7, he was terrible. He was god-awful, and the Giants somehow kept it close. The week after was the week they almost beat the Lions. And if I remember correctly, because I love listening to you every Sunday when you do You Better You Bet on the Fan, I think you picked the Giants to win that game, or you picked the over. And that was the Jameis experience.
2: Great game went to overtime.
1: Yeah. Is it far-fetched that we see that Jameis at least on Sunday and maybe a couple of other games? I don't have a lot of hope, but I at least have hope that they can beat some of these bad teams that are in front of them. And maybe we convince ourselves of something foolish.
2: Listen, I say it all the time on the show. I'm wrong all the time. And what I said on the air today, I hope I'm wrong about this. I don't want to be right now. I'm not the type of sports fan that I'm saying that they're going to lose and then I'm going to root for them to lose on Sunday. I want them to win. I would love for this to be a fun season. I would love for Jameis to get it together and for the Giants to be in playoff contention. I hope I'm wrong about this and the Giants win. I will be rooting for Jameis Winston. And if and when he plays well and the Giants win on Sunday, I'll go on You Better You Bet on Monday and I'll say I was wrong. This is awesome. Let's rock and roll the rest of the season. So I can definitely be wrong. You can be right about that. I just... Maybe as the week goes on, I'll start to tell myself a story that maybe this could be okay. But at this moment right now, I'm just in the pit of misery. I don't see it. He was so – it's not that just that he was bad because the Rams' defense is good. He could have been playing in the ACC and he would have been bad last night. He was horrendous. And you mentioned, Brian Baldinger, who I do the Best Football Show podcast with. Baldy did a Baldy's breakdown during the game. And it was basically, are we sure this is Jameis Winston's playing quarterback here? He's throwing lawn darts. They had a screen pass to Devin Singletary. He threw it 10 yards over his head. He looked completely unprepared to play. Yeah. So look, maybe that'll be different. And Brad, maybe you'll be right. That could absolutely happen. I hope you're right and I'm wrong. I fear that I'm right and you're wrong.
1: Nick, just one more thing on the dart injury itself. Did you have any problem with how the Giants handled it from the initial reporting, right? I mean, somebody on the Giants told Ian Rappaport last night that it was an MCL sprain. Letting him go back out on the sideline in street clothes and stand there for the rest of the game. You have any problem with how the Giants handled Dart last night?
2: No, because he comes out on the sideline and he hurts his knee more. And who knows? Was it someone from the Giants? Who knows what goes on? The whole reporting thing was silly, but all the injury doctors, and you make your jokes here, everyone was saying, like, probably a sprained MCL, and the fact that his foot wasn't planted probably saved him. And we don't even know what the injury is. Like, that hasn't even been reported yet. And just, like, to get this out there, like, I think he's done for the year. And I say that because Ian Rappaport keeps using the word likely, that he's likely done for the year. I guess it's possible he could come back at some point. Like, no, they haven't definitively said, like, absolutely 100% out for the year. But yeah, I mean, the reporting kind of gave false hope. I don't know, like, whose fault that is. Do I have any problem with what the Giants did? Like, I don't. I mean, what are you going to do? Like, what are you going to do?
3: Yeah, entirely valid. All right, let's go in and pivot and talk a broader picture here. Pat and I had this conversation last night, Nick. Among this year's batch of 0-2 teams, which one do you have the strongest faith in bouncing back and making the playoffs? Miami, you can already cross them off the list. Nobody's got to back that team. Tennessee, Houston, Indy, the god-awful L.A. Chargers, Washington, Tampa, Atlanta. Of that batch of 0-2 teams, who makes the playoffs or do any of them?
2: What was your answer?
3: Houston.
1: We both said Houston, but I'm a big Canucks believer, so I think Atlanta maybe as well.
2: I think Atlanta's probably in big, because, I mean, not that Penix can't play well, but, you know, like, Jalen Walker's out for the year, like, Pierce is out another six games. I think it's going to be tough for the Falcons defense, even if Penix does play pretty well. I think the obvious answer is Houston, and look, like, the Colts can beat them on Sunday, and then Indianapolis becomes the answer. The answer is the winner of that game on Sunday, which does kind of set up, and I know that the Texans last year started 0-3 and then went 12-2 the rest of the way in the regular season. So 0-3 doesn't have to be a death sentence, but, you know, the vast majority of the time it is. So this feels like an old school, like WWF, like late 1980s loser leaves town match. Like, it's an elimination game almost in week three. It's basically a playoff game with the Texans and the Colts on Sunday in Indianapolis. Now, you know, my Super Bowl pick to win the Super Bowl, I'm feeling pretty good about it right now. I had the Niners winning the Super Bowl. Feel good about that. My AFC representative, not so good, the Houston Texans. So, you know, the Lord giveth and the Lord taketh away. The Texans have lost each of their first two games, but you can easily say, like, okay, like, they lost to Buffalo and they lost to Cincinnati. Now, you could also say the Colts lost to Baltimore and Kansas City. So this has not been an easy schedule for either one of these teams. But I'm going to default to what I liked before the season, which was the Texans and this defense, which did play very well on Sunday against the Bengals. The Bengals defensive line controlled the line of scrimmage in a way that I don't think the Colts defensive line will be able to, even against a shoddy Texans offensive line. Now, need Nico Collins to play in the game. Like, we're doing this Tuesday night. We have no injury report yet. First injury report will come out tomorrow. If Nico is going to play, I feel like the Texans are going to win. If Nico doesn't play, it gets way more interesting. I'll probably still pick the Texans, but obviously less confidence in Houston if Nico Collins can't go. We'll find out more about his availability tomorrow.
1: We're talking to Nick Costos here on BetMGM tonight, Westwood One Sports. He's Brad Evans. I'm Pat Boyle. Nick, our teammate, the host of You Better You Bet, here on Westwood One Sports every Monday through Friday, 9 a.m. to 12 p.m. Eastern. And amongst the several other things he does, make sure you download and check out the best football show podcast that he does with one of our NFL insiders, the great Brian Baldinger. Baldy. All right, Nick, one take from before the season started that you wish you could have back, if any. And what's one take from before the season that you're standing 10 toes down on? I know you referenced that you picked the Niners to win the Super Bowl, and that looks good. But if you have a take you could take back, a take that you want to double down on, through 2 weeks, what would those be?
2: Well, can I give you the we did the Texans already, right? So I don't know if that counts. One that I would take back. I don't, outside of the Texans, I think I'm well, you know, well, we can take the team that beat the Texans on Sunday. I had the Bengals on the outside looking out of the playoffs. I said, I don't believe in this defense. I don't believe in Al Golden, the defensive coordinator. I don't believe in Zach Taylor. Got to give them a ton of credit. Because again, like, it's not just that they beat the Texans on Sunday. They won with defense. And Ja'Marr Chase had a couple splash plays, right? Like, Burrow hit the Chase touchdown on Stingley in the corner. Like that is
1: beautiful.
2: Almost no human on the planet can do what Ja'Marr Chase did on that touchdown. So they had a couple splash plays. But really, the defense won that game for Cincinnati. The Texans could not run the ball. Woody Marks had 8 carries for 8 yards. David Montgomery, 6 carries for 10 yards. C.J. Stroud dropped back to pass 55 times in the game. Like, you can't win. The Texans can't win doing that. That's not how they want to win. Dexter Lawrence, who was kind of invisible in the week one win against Tampa, was incredible last night, or on Sunday. He was great in the game. Jonathan Allen was great in the game. Brian Cook can actually tackle in the secondary. And, you know, we're going to have later in the week on You Better You Bet, Bengals linebacker Demetrius Knight. The two linebackers for Cincinnati who were rookies last year, Demetrius Knight and Barrett Carter, both took their lumps in a big way last season. They were lost constantly. The Bengals couldn't tackle once running backs and receivers got to the second level. It looks like both of them have really improved this season. So I like this Bengals defense, and obviously no one's going to argue that Joe Burrow's a stud. So I feel like I was wrong on Cincinnati. A take that I will continue to stand on if we're going to leave the Niners alone. I had the Vikings winning the NFC North, and I'm going to stick with that now. Minnesota's 2-0 with two wins in division. I picked them to win week one against the Packers, had them to win outright last week in Chicago against the Bears. Brian Flores, I think, is the best defensive coach alive. I'd like to see more from Kyler Murray on Sunday in Tampa than we got in the game against Green Bay. He was obviously hurt early in that game in week one, so I'd like to see more from Kyler Murray than we saw in week one. My guess is we'll get it, and I do think the Vikings are the best team in the division in the NFC North and will win the NFC North.
3: Wow. Yeah, that's a bit of a shocker special, to say the least. Nick, you always got your finger on the pulse of the NFL MVP market. And our friends there at BetMGM, Josh Allen, right now is a clear front runner after two spectacular weeks to begin the season. He's at plus 250 odds. But look a little bit further down, the available options that are there. Look, you're talking high about the San Francisco 49ers. Brock Purdy's 8-1. Does that tickle your fancy, or is there somebody else likely going to be a quarterback that you think could push Josh Allen, or potentially ain't he so Purdy this year for that coveted honor?
2: So I do think Purdy is very interesting for this award. But I mean, the price is not great. You would think I pick the Niners to win the NFC West. If they do and they're the one seed, you can obviously win. But my pick to win MVP before the season was the Baltimore Ravens. Or it was Lamar Jackson from the Baltimore Ravens. And I had the Ravens as the one seed in the AFC. Now, the loss to New Orleans obviously dings that quite a bit, but we're early in the year. And I believe in early November, the Ravens will go on the road to Buffalo. And that kind of seems like it could be like whatever quarterback wins that game could go on to win MVP. Now, Mahomes is obviously lurking as well. He looks like he's all the way back with his performance on Sunday night against the Indianapolis Colts. He was sensational. But I think Lamar would be my guy. Now, the one thing, if I were to poke a hole in like my own take here on Lamar Jackson, would be, I don't know, like DJ Moore may miss this week for Buffalo, right? We don't know if DJ Moore is going to play with the AC joint injury last Thursday in the win against Buffalo. Even if DJ Moore doesn't play, you still feel like the Bills are going to score 30 points on Sunday against the Chargers, even if DJ Moore doesn't go. If James Cook had to miss the game, like he's way better than Ray Davis, but like Ray Davis can serve as like a facsimile of James Cook for one game. And like probably give you like 100 yards if need be. He's pretty good. The Ravens are, and this is not like a Lamar Jackson issue, but it's a Ravens issue. I think they're lacking depth at the skill positions, right? So you saw this past Sunday, not just without Zay Flowers, but, you know, the rookie Jacoby Lame. It's Rashad Bateman and like the three of us basically in the receiving core for Lamar Jackson. So, you know, Sunday against the Cowboys in Brazil, if Zay Flowers plays, I think the Ravens are going to score like 38 points on the Cowboys defense. But if he doesn't, I don't know how this is going to go. So you kind of need a healthy Zay Flowers and a healthy Derrick Henry to get that home. But if that does happen, I think Lamar is ultimately going to be the guy to really push Josh Allen.
1: How about the use of facsimile there from you, Nick? That is incredible. I didn't know that that's what the Staten Island education that they hand out there. Great vocab.
2: Yep, you got it.
1: We're talking to Nick Costos. You took that one in stride. I like it. Talking to Nick Costos here, BetMGM tonight. Nick, our teammate, You Better You Bet, 9 a.m. to 12 p.m. Eastern every Monday through Friday. And check out the Best Football Show podcast with him and Baldy, wherever you get your podcast. Nick, let's finish here with the other dagger that you and I received to the heart today. Not much better news today for the Yankees. Judge unlikely to play in the AL wildcard series versus Boston. And Boone saying it's a mid-grade calf strain. I love Boone, by the way. Like, there's numbers. There's literally numbers assigned to these. Grade 1, grade 2, grade 3. And Boone says, yeah, it's a mid-grade calf strain. So I guess that's not grade 1. So I guess that means Judge is probably done for the year. Any hope the Yankees make a run in the postseason if Judge does indeed not come back?
2: No, probably not. You know, I've been saying all season that it's a shame that this has happened, really. I don't think that they would have won the World Series just because I don't have faith in Boone and like this group of players. I feel like they need to, kind of like when I wanted Buffalo and Baltimore to move on from their coaches, I feel like the Yankees need to make a managerial change to win a championship. So it's not like if they had made the World Series, I don't think they would have won. But I think it's pretty clear, you know, with all the injuries they've suffered this year, if the Yankees were even reasonably healthy this regular season, and I don't mean this disrespectfully to Tampa because the Rays have been great, the Yankees might win this division by 5 games. And they were 6 games back coming into today for the 4-game set against Tampa. They are clearly, when healthy, the best team in the American League. I think pretty clearly. Now, they're not healthy now, right? And Judge is the best position player, the best player on the team, and he's probably not going to play. Now, could they get out of a bad American League? They could. The AL stinks. The Yankees' frontline pitching is awesome. Fried and Cole and Schlittler is pretty dynamite in a short series, right? So, could they get there? Yeah, they could potentially get to the World Series. I don't think they will at this point. I think they can, of course, they can beat Boston, probably lose to Tampa in the next round without Judge. But even if they make the World Series, I don't know if Judge is going to be good to go. And then here's the Dodgers or the Phillies or the Cubs or the Padres, whatever, or the Brewers or the Braves, and they'll lose. So, do I think they're going to win the championship? No. I didn't think they were going to win it anyway, though. I hope that they at least get there just for our enjoyment, but I'm not feeling very optimistic about it.
1: Yeah, last one for you really quickly, Nick. Who is the hero? Who has to be the hero without Judge? I mean, obviously, Schlittler is the easy answer at the top of the rotation, but in terms of the bats, you got Bellinger, you got Rice, you got Luis Garcia. Maybe it's Helio Ramos that ends up being the hero in pinstripes, but in your opinion, who would be the hero without Judge?
2: Yeah, I think it's going to have to be one of those guys that you mentioned, some of the new guys on the team that we have not seen fail in Octobers, like a lot of these Yankees have. So if you told me it was Garcia, I would believe you just because we haven't seen it yet. I'd like to see Ben Rice do it. That'd be pretty awesome. The guys that have not been there for the October failures have not consistently struck out in big spots in October like these Yankees have basically since they beat the Phillies in the 2009 World Series. That's basically what's happened with this team. So even if Judge were to play, I don't know how much confidence I have. Stanton would be the guy that you'd feel really confident in, and he's not even there. So I guess I would go with Rice or one of the new guys. I think that's what it's going to have to be. I'm not going to have confidence in any of the others.
1: Okay. All right, Nick. Hey, we appreciate you, brother. Thanks for spending some time, man. And you do a million different things, so we appreciate you making some time for us here tonight, brother.
2: You got it. I'm going to go finish writing my, I don't know when Brad files his athletic column. I do mine by Wednesday morning.
4: No.
2: So I'm going to get off with you guys. Yeah, by the way, that was fun for me to tell my wife. Not only can I not participate in my daughter's bath time because I have to do this interview with you guys, but I have to finish my column because I didn't finish it earlier. So I can look forward to that in about 20 minutes when I'm done with my column now, when I go upstairs to talk to her.
1: Thank you. Thank you. Yes. Just good throw luck, us Nick. Under the bus. Throw me under the bus, Nick. I can take
2: it. Yeah, that'll, yeah, yes, yeah, that'll, yeah, that'll go great. Brad, you can see that Pat's never been married with comments like that.
4: No, can't do that. I will not fly.
2: Yeah. Yes, I'm going to throw right. Pat Boyle. She's going to be like, I don't care who that is. It's your fault.
1: Right? All right, Nick. Well, go. Yes. Well, go finish your column and enjoy whatever wrath you have to feel from your wife.
2: Peace.
1: There you go.
4: Man.
1: Nick Costos, You Better You Bet, every Monday through Friday, 9 a.m. to 12 p.m. Eastern, amongst a million different other things. And him and Brad, teammates at The Athletic, writing their columns every single week. Make sure you check that stuff out as well. All right, we got to get to a break. 310-840-4910. It's a Tuesday night. Waiver wire tomorrow morning. Who are the best fantasy finds that you can grab? We'll let you know when we come back. He's Brad Evans. I'm Pat Boyle. This is BetMGM tonight on Westwood One Sports.
5: The Chargers, Texans, Bucks, and Colts are among playoff hopefuls with the dreaded 0-2 start. Can any of those teams turn it around and beat the odds to make the postseason? Westwood One Sports.
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1: Welcome on back. BetMGM Tonight, Westwood One Sports. He's Brad Evans. I'm Pat Boyle. Phone number to join the show, 310-840-4910. Huge shout out to our guy Nick Costos for joining us last segment. All right, let's get to NFL fantasy finds. The waiver wire, get your moves in, but not before you hear this segment here. The following are all players under 50% rostered in Yahoo leagues. Brad, a lot of people need quarterbacks. Yours truly included, because I had Jackson Dart. I need a QB. Who is the quarterback stream of the week, in your opinion?
2: I think it's going to be Sam Darnold because he got a clean bill of health. And as long as he practices A-okay this week, I think he's going to return to action for the Seattle matchup on the road against the Washington Commanders. They're number 29 in dropback EPA defense. They've also allowed the Commanders the third most fantasy points to the quarterback position. They've already given up 241 pass yards per game and 7 total touchdowns. So I think Sam Darnold will be that dude. Go get 20 and 25 fantasy points if you plug and play him in this week.
1: All right, beautiful. Now, by the way, I don't know how many leagues this is a thing, but in my league, Kyler Murray is available. Do you think I should go Kyler Murray? Yeah, Kyler Murray. There's Kyler Murray and CJ Stroud available. I was torn between the two.
2: No reason to be torn whatsoever. Kyler Murray runs more. Kyler Murray has 4 more upside. Why? He's throwing to a healthy WR1, and that being Justin Jefferson.
1: Okay. All right. Tell me about a couple of running backs here that are really low percentage roster spots that you think could be definitely worth adding to your team this week.
2: Get Jonah Coleman now. It's only a matter of time. He's going to be the main man in the Mile High City for the Denver Broncos. J.K. Dobbins, this sounds like he is going to be good. He's got a hamstring / cramps issue that he was fighting through last week, but he's been largely ineffective through 2 games. R.J. Harvey's got the hammy, but he's not healthy. Again, Coleman, I think, is going to get more run. He scored a touchdown last week. I know the advanced analytics profile is rather ugly, but he's only 27% roster right now. So if he got a $100 fab budget, spend 15 to 20 in thank me later. He's going to be an RB2 through and through at some point this season. I think that opportunity is going to come soon. Emmanuel Wilson of Seattle, worth about $3 to $5. He got some heavy run after Jadarian Price exited with a shoulder injury. It sounds like Price is going to be back in action, though it's far from a guarantee after minor practice reports. But Wilson is a big body guy. They trust him at the goal line. He is going to have a role in a full-blown RBVC in Seattle no matter what. So nice running back depth to have in case the injury amp does snack on some of their appendages in that Seattle backfield before Charbonnet returns.
1: All right, and finally, Brad, 20 seconds or less. Any other players, including a guy that's already got, 3 touchdowns on the season? Do you take a chance on Darren Waller?
2: I do. Waller the Baller is back. If you need a tight end, he's not going to go anywhere. He's running a route around 80% of the snaps played. He's worth $3 to $5. And Denzel Boston, only 33% roster of the Cleveland Browns. Big play receiver outside the number 7 to 12 in my mind. His role is only going to improve, and he's going to deliver steady statistical results here in the next few weeks.
1: All right, you heard the man. You heard the fantasy expert Brad Evans saying you must get Jonah Coleman, Denzel Boston worth an ad, the Cleveland Browns receiver, Emmanuel Wilson, Seahawks running back, and Darren Waller is the real deal, Holyfield. When we come back, we'll spice up the mood a little bit. The list!
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4: 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We never thought we'd ever have to use life insurance, but the unexpected.

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0: GM tonight here on Westwood One Sports. He's Brett Evans. 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You can now find us on channel 260. And as always, you can hear us on hundreds of local live affiliates throughout North America. Okay, 2 hours down, three to play here on this Tuesday night. And it's been a lot of doom and gloom. I'm not going to shy away from that, especially as a Giants fan and a Yankees fan that has had to deal with the double dagger today of Jackson Dart, now likely to miss the rest of the season for the Giants. Aaron Judge, in my opinion, likely not coming back at all this year for the Yankees. They've already said he's unlikely to play in the wild card series versus the Red Sox. And the Giants getting their ass kicked either way by the Rams last night. And Jameis Winston just absolutely vomiting on himself in every big throw that he tried to make last night.
1: Yeah.
0: So you want to weigh in on the Giants? Do you have any hope for the G-men? Soft schedule coming up. Weak schedule. You have any hope for the Giants without Jackson Dart if he is out for the rest of the year? 310-840-4910. We also talked about the Bears quarterback situation.